The Beach House with a cut from the new album by Modest Mouse, An Eraser and a Maze. The song was Picking Dragons' Pockets. Before that, heading back to the early 90s for music by Material Issue and Valerie Loves Me. Well, I was stuck on a plane for 4 hours, otherwise I probably would not have watched this movie. Yeah, Michael, the early years of Michael Jackson. It covers the releases from the Jackson 5 up through Michael's Thriller and Off the Wall albums. I mean, it was okay. The music was pretty faithfully recreated. The dancing not bad. And the moonwalking. So here's the real deal, Michael Jackson, and Beat It. Listen for Eddie Van Halen's guitar.

Michigander freaking out of the Beach House. Before that, Fearless Flyers, kind of a funk supergroup from 2018. Wired Magazine had a story recently saying Madison Square Garden, the big concert venue in New York City, is tracking LGBTQ celebrities. It reports that Madison Square Garden was using facial recognition technology to track a trans woman's movements and maybe this next artist, Phoebe Bridgers. All the more reason to wear a mask.

A classic from the Pixies on WFIT. Before that, Little Barry. That's a cut from their new album. Barry Cottigan from Nottingham, England, may not be familiar to you, but he did write the theme song for Better Call Saul, the TV show, and he plays guitar with the likes of The, Black Keys, and Liam Gallagher. Barry Cottigan of Little Barry. Up next, a cover of a Massive Attack song. It's Deep Sea Diver.

Brother Wallace in the Beach House. Before that, The War and Treaty. Barefoot Rick playing What I Want. But you can weigh in. Let me know, djbarefootrick@gmail.com, if you got something you'd like to hear. A couple weeks back, I played a song for the 1950s by Clarence Frogman Henry, which included this vocalization. Sounds to me like Rod Stewart borrowed that for his song Some Guys. And Aid from Bourne Community Radio in Lincolnshire said Rod Stewart was not the first person to record that song. It was Robert Palmer. True enough, but his oohs were not the same.

A new release from Cage the Elephant. It's Beaches in Tennessee. I don't know whether I would go to Tennessee for the beaches, because after all, we have some very nice beaches here along the space coast of Florida, including one where you don't have to wear clothes.

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How many labels do you need, guys? Before that, Heathcliff by Snowcaps. Well, I mentioned that Paul McCartney played a song for the first time live since 1964. The occasion was Taylor Swift and Travis Kelce's wedding, and this was the song.

0: That's REM of the Beach House. I'm Barefoot Rick. I'll be back in 2 minutes.
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1: The mind-expanding powers of the Beach House. You've got to turn on, tune in, and drop out. It's psychedelic, baby.

Yeah, it's psychedelic, baby. 13th floor elevators in the beach house on WFIT. Sometimes even the new music sounds psychedelic, like this from the Lemon Twigs.

That's Big Thief and Shark Smile. Before that, a No Additional Charge, a cut from Kurt Vile's new album, Philadelphia's Been Good to Me. We heard the instrumental Red Room Dub. We play it all at the Beach House, tomorrow's Indie, and yesterday's Alternative. Here's Lovin' Rockets.

New music from U2, that Street of Dreams, first cut from their first new studio album in 9 years. This September, U2 is celebrating 50 years since the band's formation. Hey, a shout out to our Beach House followers, including Julio Azuri, Solar Eclipse in Austria, Issa in France, John T. in Pajak, Sweden, Nick Epp in Watford, UK, Seema in Bangladesh, Rose in Oregon, and Zilligirl in Florida. We appreciate you guys joining us. My name's Barefoot Rick, and this is Stevie Wonder.

It's the Beach House on WFIT. Those are the Strokes and Going Shopping. And before that, Reluctant Bob of the Lonely Lovers from Dublin, Ireland. You may be aware of this, but Noel Gallagher has had a decades-long beef with Phil Collins of Genesis. He called him the Antichrist, among other things. Well, this fall, they're going to be crossing paths at the Rock and Roll Hall of Fame inductions. Could be interesting. Collins said the inductees have been invited to a lunch before the event. That makes a meeting with Noel and Liam Gallagher likely. I'm thinking food fight.

Pretty girls, ugly boys, 100,000 corpses. Someone's going to have to explain that song to me. It's new from Kevin Morby in the Beach House. Do you remember Echo and the Bunnymen? Yeah, well, they're going to release a new album, first one in 12 years. It's coming out in September. I hope to have a cut for you next week. But in the meantime, we can make do with this from Echo and the Bunnymen.

Sam Fender and Olivia Dean, with officially the longest running number one single in the UK by a British act, Rein Me In. Well, you can't rein me in, I'm out of here. That'll do it for this edition of The Beach House. Very much appreciate you guys joining me. And if you miss any part of today's show, you can always catch it on demand on Mixcloud.com. Just search for Barefoot Rick. And if you got any questions, comments, or concerns, you can reach out to DJ Barefoot Rick at gmail.com. I'll catch you all again next week.

0: The Beach House is produced on the campus of Florida Tech in Melbourne. Take care.
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3: 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Every week we poke around to see what we might find up here, and there's never a shortage of old favorites, new discoveries, and occasional surprises. Tune into Mozart's Attic as we go through 1,000 years of music, 3 hours at a time, from 6 until 9 on Sunday nights, right here on WFIT.

That was The Beths with the track When You Know, You Know, here starting off the hour at the Midweek Break Room. Josh Merrick here with you all on this Wednesday night. Thank you for tuning in. I hope that you're having a good week. And I wanted to start off with The Beths today. The Beths are actually on tour. They're going to be heading to Florida in around October of this year. So I'm definitely going to be going to see them live when they get here. And so just had them on my mind. So I wanted to start off the set with them today. We're heading in to our next song, which is Only the Good I Keep by Broken Social Science here at the Midweek Break Room.

0: That was Prince with the track When Doves Cry here at the Midweek Break Room on WFIT. Before that, we had This Is Life by Winnetka Bowling League. We had Only the Good I Keep by Broken Social Scene. And then we started off that set with The Beths and When You Know, You Know. Josh Merrick here with you on this Wednesday night, bringing you some music discovery to get you through your week as we head towards the weekend. We're heading into a break right now, but coming up after the break, we've got Tori Amos, we've got The Head and the Heart, we've got Counting Crows, so stick around for all that. We've got good stuff coming up. But up next is Stronger Together by Tori Amos. Stick around.
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Allie says she's one in a million. Other people tend to agree. From her fishnet luck to her platform chucks, she's a fading Miss American dream.

0: That was Blowing Up by Eddie Ninevolt here at the Midweek Break Room on WFIT. Before that, we had Head and the Heart with the track Arrow. We had Spaceman in Tulsa from Counting Crows. We had She Don't Love Me from Jesse Malin. And we started off that set with Stronger Together from Tori Amos. Josh Merrick here with you on this Wednesday night. I hope that you're enjoying our music discovery so far. We've got some good stuff coming up from Thievery Corporation from Almost Monday and from one of my favorite artists, Hozier. But before all of that, we've got Teddy Swims with the track Mr. Know-It-All, so stick around.
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1: That was Thievery Corporation with the track The Outer Nationalist here on the Midweek Break Room on WFIT. Before that, we had Almost Monday with the track Leaving Is Easy. We had a song from one of my favorite artists, Hozier, with Nobody Soldier, and we started off that set with Teddy Swims and his track Mr. Know-It-All. Josh Merrick here with you on this Wednesday night for another edition of the Midweek Break Room. And for this next couple songs to close out this first hour, we're going to kick it back to the 90s. With some music from Alanis Morissette and her track, You Learn. But before that, we're going to hear Oasis with the track Morning Glory. Stick around.

That was Lucius with the track Old Tape here at the Midweek Break Room on WFIT. Starting off this second hour, as we keep getting through our show here on this Wednesday night, I hope that you're all doing well. Josh Merrig here with you, bringing you some music discovery. We've got some good stuff coming up next. We've got Black Dog Rabbit Hole by Devin Gilfillian. Stick around. Hello.

0: That was Eric Lindell with the track Lay Back Down here at the Midweek Break Room on WFIT. Before that, we had Save It For Later from Eddie Vedder, and we had Black Dog Rabbit Hole by Devin Gilfillian. Josh Merrig here with you on this Wednesday night, bringing you some music discovery at the Midweek Break Room. Coming up next, we've got The Mountain Goats with Charlie Sheen Reaches Out to the Feds. And this is a new single off of their upcoming album, which is their release is just around the corner. I believe it's August 6th or August 7th, whichever is that Friday. I can't remember. But I'm excited for that album to come out. They've released two singles off of it so far, and they've both been really, really good. But this one is my personal favorite. So stick around for Charlie Sheen Reaches Out to the Feds by The Mountain Goats.
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0: That was Johnny Blue Skies and the Dark Clouds with the track Don't Let Go here at the Midweek Break Room on WFIT. Before that, we had Revolutionary Kind by Gomez, Blackwater from the Doobie Brothers, and the latest from the Mountain Goats with Charlie Sheen Reaches Out to the Feds. Josh Merrick here with you on this Wednesday night for another edition of the Midweek Break Room. I hope you've enjoyed the music discovery so far. We're changing up the vibe a little bit with these next couple songs we're going into. We're going to do a couple of acoustic songs before we get into some more digital stuff with Jim Croce and I'll Have to Say I Love You in a Song. But before that, we've got one of my favorite tracks from Billy Strings with Gild the Lily. So stick around for that after the break.
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7: Counting down to the next hangout session at the Stray Cat Lounge. I'm Joni O, inviting you to join me Sundays live starting at 1 p.m. Eastern Time here on WFIT. 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

That was Tame Impala with the track Lost in Yesterday. And that is Tame Impala, who is not a band. That is just one guy named Kevin Parker from Australia. And that is his music project. He writes, records, and sings everything for Tame Impala. That's all his work. Before that, we had Daft Punk with the track Digital Love. And then we had Jim Croce with I'll Have to Say I Love You in a Song. And then we started off that set with Gilda Lily from Billy Strings. And Billy Strings is, he's a really great bluegrass guitarist. He's gaining a lot of popularity right now. And it's really cool to see what he's up to and hear his music taking off. We've got two more songs left to close out this week on the Midweek Break Room. We've got Gorillaz with the track Donkamatic. Sorry, that was a bit of a mouthful. And then before that, we've got Rainbow Kitten Surprise with the track Dang. Thank you all for tuning in on this Wednesday night. I hope you enjoyed what we had for you, and I hope that you all decide to tune in next week, because we're going to have more music discovery from 10 to midnight here at the Midweek Break Room. But I'm going to send you off with Rainbow Kitten Surprise and the track Dang. Peace.

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0: Hi, this is Fred Migliori, the host of FM Odyssey. 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
0: 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The Roots Rock Reggae Show with Ross Mike follows up at 3 p.m. Doo-wop soul and rock and roll from 6 to 8 with Dr. D, taking us into the Saturday song bag with your host Rob Killam. 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

0: Tune in this Sunday and every Sunday and hear a solid lineup of specialty shows crafted by DJs that live right here on the Space Coast. 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

0: This week, when you get stuck in the psychedelic era, you'll be hearing an advanced psych segment featuring a couple of side projects from members of bands we've played on the show before, plus unhinged weirdness from a couple of guys more known for their poster art than their musical stuff. But they're backed up by Spooky Tooth, so it's okay. That's this week when you get stuck in the psychedelic era with the Hermit.
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is a blade, here's a picture that I saved for too long. Here's my credit card and keys, and the reason I won't find peace. Here's a song I should not complete,

The story of Ulysses is all the buzz these days. Perhaps it was so in 1640 as well, when Claudio Monteverdi wrote of his return to Ithaca. Spoiler alert, he makes it, but his problems don't end there. We'll hear just the prologue to Monteverdi's opera on Mozart's Attic this Sunday. After all, we don't want to ruin the movie for you. And it all begins at 6 right here on WFIT.

0: What's up? Hey, it's Danny Morris. Join me in the Big Surf Show, Friday evenings, 10 to midnight. Come and hang 10 with us. You're spinning tunes, get you stoked. Wax the board, hit the beach, go get wet. Right here in WFIT 89.5. 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

0: You never know what you might come across in Mozart's attic. 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

0: counting down to the next hangout session at the Stray Cat Lounge. I'm Joni O, inviting you to join me Sundays live starting at 1 p.m. Eastern Time here on WFIT. 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
5: This is Morning Edition from NPR News. I'm Michelle Martin.
6: And I'm Leila Faldin. Javier Bardem plays an excellent psychopath.
7: What's the most you ever lost on a coin toss?
6: He won an Oscar as Anton Chigurh in No Country for Old Men. There, his character would sometimes kill depending on the flip of a quarter.
7: Call it, yes.
6: Bardem was a James Bond villain in Skyfall, and for the past 2 months, he's played Max Cady in the Apple TV remake of Cape Fear. Cady is a convict released from prison. He blames his defense attorney for landing him there. And once he gets out, awful things start happening to his lawyer, played by Amy Adams.
8: My son came home with 9 toes right after your speech about cutting off fingers and toes.
7: Wow, your son lost his toe? What happened?
8: Well, he doesn't remember because you drugged him.
7: I drugged him?
8: Yeah.
7: Huh. Why would I do that?
8: Max, I know you did this.
7: Then let me ask you again. Why would I want to hurt you?
6: The final episode of Cape Fear airs Friday. Bardem told me he was on the fence about playing Cady, a role made famous in 2 films already starring Robert Mitchum and Robert De Niro. The De Niro remake from 1991 was directed by Martin Scorsese, and he talked about revisiting that material in a documentary.
7: And he, in there, said, I'm doing this movie 30 years after the one with Gregory Peck and Robert Mitchum. And I'm sure that in 30 years' time, somebody else will do it because it's an eternal story about revenge, about family being destroyed by the rage of a person who wants revenge.
6: Yeah.
7: And I thought, wow, it's 30 years now, a little bit more than 30 years, when they're asking me to do it. And Martin Scorsese is involved as a producer. So I was like, I guess I have to do it.
6: The Max Cady that you play, I mean, so much of this story is about the way he takes revenge.
7: Because when someone really wrongs you, you find your way. And you take your time to make that someone feel the way you felt, which is total loss of control.
6: You play him so differently. He's debonair, he's smooth, he's sophisticated, he's terrifying, he's vulnerable, then he's terrifying again. Can you just talk about building the character and how you became him?
7: Yes, I think the character has this rhythm, internal and external rhythm of operating that has to do with patience, that has to do with a person who has lost it all. He doesn't have anything else to lose. So for that same reason, he is fearless. He doesn't have any agenda. And because of that, he enjoys the ride and he gives himself the time to experience it in a joyful way. And that's scary to watch. To play that is always funny because as an actor, you are playing a character that can do whatever he wants because he's not afraid of losing anything. He doesn't care about the perception others have on him. He just is. And that's great.
6: You are so creepy in this show. Like, there are moments where you're really charming. Your character's so charming. And you see how manipulative he can be, right? Like how people can see somebody who can love or, but overall, you're just really creepy.
7: I love being creepy. Why not being creepy?
6: Why are you so good at playing this kind of character though? Because you've played other really kind of psychopaths as well.
7: I don't know. I guess it's because they're fun to play because, yeah. I mean, it's always the same story. The characters that are more in the anti-heroes are the ones that are more excited to play because you have more shades into it. When you play Anton Chigurh in No Country or Skyfall or Max Cady, you have this palette of colors that you can play and go crazy with them because the audience allows you to go far with it because they want to be excited by who's the person to defeat morally. But also to put the audience in a place where they feel uncomfortable sometimes because they don't know if they would actually root for him because the guy is exciting to watch or exciting to hear or exciting to follow for some reason.
6: Yeah.
7: And I love that. And I guess one of the most important things is to try to humanize those characters as much as you can.
0: You believed in me and you fought for me, but then something changed. What was it?
8: Nothing. I represented you to the best of my ability.
0: No. No, there was a day that you looked at me different.
6: Just before we wrapped up, I asked Javier Bardem about his activism. In the last few years, he's been known for speaking for Palestinian rights and against the level of killing and devastation in Gaza. It's a position he says some people in Hollywood don't share, and he admits to fearing retribution.
7: I kind of expect to have some reaction from certain people in the industry and beyond the industry. Because when you have an opinion, of course, there will be people that have the opposite opinion. And that's okay. That's fine. But I lived with that. And I live with that. And I will live with that for the rest of my life. That's the way I was raised.
6: Has it cost you anything professionally? Or have you?
7: I've always said that there are certain things that I know of, that I've heard, that this project could have gone ahead and it didn't because of this or because of that. I didn't actually, and I swear, didn't pay too much attention to that. I'm blessed. I'm happy to have different offers in the States and out of the States. Mm-hmm. I live in Europe. I live in Madrid. I never lived in the States. So what I mean is I don't rely on American movies. I also work in Spain, and that gives me also the possibility to keep on defending what I think is right. What is exciting to see is that more and more and more and more people are thanking me and supporting me and encouraging me to keep on doing and keep on saying what I'm saying because they feel represented.
6: That's Javier Bardem. The finale of his series Cape Fear streams Friday on Apple TV. Thank you so much for speaking with us. It was a pleasure.
7: Thank you very much.
6: This is NPR News.
9: When it comes to regulating AI, there's not much guidance from the federal government. But a group of teens is ready to take on the challenge of coming up with policy around AI in academics.
10: Now it falls to the kids. Let them lead the way.
9: I'm Sasha Pfeiffer. We take you to Boston, where students have come together to agree on one unified national policy to navigate AI in schools. 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
11: Local weather conditions from WFIT, Melbourne. Mostly sunny skies with an expected high near 94 degrees. Heat index values as high as 107. Possible west-southwest winds ranging from 10 to 15 miles an hour and a 30% chance of showers and thunderstorms after 4 p.m.
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11: Here's a local and state news update for Florida Today and WFIT. I'm Evan Nemchek. A pet technology company, Phi, has launched a new dog tracker that relies on SpaceX's Starlink satellite service to help dog owners keep track of their pets. WFIT's Terry Wright explains.
13: A new GPS dog tracker can help owners locate their pets even in remote areas without cellular coverage. 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
11: Orange County Fire Rescue Chief Anthony Rios is resigning, effective this Friday, just over a year after stepping into the role. It follows Rios' statement during the county's recent budget work sessions that he did not have a new county-issued vehicle. Rios was responding to questions from District 3 Commissioner and mayoral candidate Mayra Uribe about where the fleet purchases

0: votes cast through mail ballots statewide. But the political party ratio was flipped in Brevard County. WFIT's Rick Lasby has the numbers.
1: More than 10,000 Brevard County voters have already cast their ballots by mail. Republican voters account for the largest share of return mail ballots, with nearly 4,300 ballots cast. Democratic voters have returned over 3,800 ballots. Another 1,600 have been submitted by voters of no party affiliation. Florida's primary election is on Tuesday, August 18th.
0: The Broward County Schools Superintendent said the recent termination of Temporary Protected Status, or TPS, for Haitians could affect the district's budget. On Tuesday, the Broward County School Board and district officials discussed the tentative budget for the upcoming school year. Enrollment deadlines come at a staggering financial cost to the district, as state funds depend on student headcount. Here's Superintendent Howard Hepburn.
2: One of my biggest or largest concerns right now is what's going on with the TPS status for our Haitian families. And from just listening, from asking questions, I have a fear that it's going to impact enrollment in the Tri-County area for sure.
0: South Florida is home to the largest Haitian population in the U.S., while Broward is the sixth largest school district in the county. It is not yet known how many students had to unenroll. The school board and district expect to have a better idea at the start of the school year when they have more data. For these stories and more, visit floridatoday.com and WFIT.org. I'm Evan Nemchek.
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5: It's Morning Edition from NPR News. I'm Leila Fadel.
6: And I'm Michelle Martin. Good morning. It's been a week of violence in the occupied West Bank. This was set off on Friday when Israel's military said Israeli settlers entered a Palestinian village in an area that is supposed to be off limits to Israeli citizens. In the confrontation that followed, two Israelis and four Palestinians were killed. There's been a wave of retaliation from settlers against Palestinian communities. NPR's Emily Feng has been reporting in the West Bank this week, and she's with us now. Good morning, Emily.
7: Good morning, Michelle.
6: Could you just describe the atmosphere there?
7: Yeah, I have been to the West Bank many times after the Hamas attack on Israel from another Palestinian territory, Gaza. But on this trip to the West Bank, I saw even higher levels of desperation than before. Just listen to this man, Ahmed Dwekat. He's from Beita, which is a village south of the area the Israeli army has sealed off after that clash. He says, we're out of breath. We have no breath, meaning they're totally exhausted. Because his village is surrounded by four Israeli settlements, which have been forcibly taking control of houses and farmlands on the edge of his village, hemming the Palestinians in. And now communities like his are saying settlers feel even more emboldened to carry out violence.
6: Did they give you examples of that?
7: There have been nightly attacks and also thefts during the day from Israeli settlers, including in this village not far away called Kusra, where on Sunday arsonists burnt down the village mosque at night. Mohammed Al-Haj Ahmed was one of the residents who told me he saw the flames first. So he's describing here the Hebrew graffiti that was left on the mosque, one vowing revenge and another, quote, saying the land of Israel is brought about by blood. The Israeli military says they're investigating, that they condemn acts like this. Al-Haj Ahmed and his neighbors believe the arsonists came from a nearby settlement.
6: Emily, would you just take a minute to explain what settlements are for people who don't know?
7: Yes. So these were set up by Jewish Israelis. Their construction is considered illegal under international law, but Israel disputes this. They're built on land that are supposed to be part of a

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1: When it comes to regulating AI, there's not much guidance from the federal government. But a group of teens is ready to take on the challenge of coming up with policy around AI in academics.
2: Now it falls to the kids. Let them lead the way.
1: I'm Sasha Pfeiffer. We take you to Boston, where students have come together to agree on one unified national policy to navigate AI in schools. 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
3: Local weather conditions from WFIT, Melbourne. Mostly sunny skies with an expected high near 94 degrees. Heat index values as high as 107. Possible west-southwest winds ranging from 10 to 15 miles an hour and a 30% chance of showers and thunderstorms after 4 p.m.
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3: Here's a local and state news update for Florida Today and WFIT. I'm Evan Nemchek. A pet technology company, Phi, has launched a new dog tracker that relies on SpaceX's Starlink satellite service to help dog owners keep track of their pets. WFIT's Terry Wright explains.
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3: Orange County Fire Rescue Chief Anthony Rios is resigning, effective this Friday, just over a year after stepping into the role. It follows Rios' statement during the county's recent budget work sessions that he did not have a new county-issued vehicle. Rios was responding to questions from District 3 Commissioner and mayoral candidate Mayra Uribe about where the fleet purchases were in the department's budget. Uribe said she wasn't expecting Rios to resign.
6: No, I was very surprised. I just would have assumed that he would have apologized, corrected it, and we would have moved forward. I've been with Orange County for a long time, and that was nowhere on my radar that that would have taken place.
3: Rios spent 24 years working for the department, beginning as a firefighter paramedic before he was appointed as fire chief April of last year. In his resignation letter, Rios wrote that the purchase of a county-assigned vehicle complied with all county procurement policies and procedures, but that his response could, quote, only be perceived as inaccurate, since it did not fully communicate all context. 3 weeks away from the August 18th primary election, Florida Democrats hold a slight edge in votes cast

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0: Good morning, I'm Michelle Martin. Universal Studios has a haunted house fit for the Prince of Darkness. Yes, Ozzy Osbourne. Guests at the park's Halloween event this year will be able to hop on an actual crazy train for a journey through the late heavy metal singer's life. Various personas from his albums will make appearances, including Madman Ozzy and Werewolf Ozzy. And yes, there will be merch. You can get an acrylic Ozzy to add to your collection. It's Morning Edition.
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0: This is Morning Edition from NPR News. I'm Michelle Martin.
6: And I'm Leila Fadil. In western Maine, a new conservation project has protected 78,000 acres around the Magalloway River from development. The river is a popular fly fishing destination known for its brook trout. It's also considered ecologically important for other wildlife. Susan Sharon of Maine Public takes us to a lake in the heart of the protected land.
7: It's a sparkling early morning in June. In the dense woods, 15 miles from a main road, the birds are awake. And Seth LaLiberty and I have just settled into his canoe. LaLiberty doubles as a school principal and a registered Maine guide. He's also a rabid paddling enthusiast.
8: We are on northern Siskahas Lake, and we're going to paddle up into towards the Big Magalloway and Little Magalloway rivers.
7: The narrow lake is 20 miles long, surrounded by rolling mountains covered with trees. It's still and quiet. The shoreline is almost entirely undeveloped, and there are few people. But there's plenty of wildlife to be seen and heard. We paddle past a pair of loons, an eagle perched atop a spruce, and watch a kingfisher in a streak of blue nosedive into the lake for a fish. On this morning, we are not fortunate enough to see a moose, but are treated instead to a jangly chorus of frogs. Despite the picture-perfect scene, Maine's north woods are under pressure. They're being fragmented by development and by wealthy landowners looking to purchase their own slice of heaven and close it off for their personal enjoyment. And then there's the threat of climate change to animals already confronting habitat loss.
9: This is one of the largest conservation opportunities in New England in recent years.
7: Mark Berry is with the Nature Conservancy in Maine, which helped raise $62 million to protect the cold, swift-moving Magalloway River, which is in the northern Appalachian mountain range. And this parcel connects to 500,000 previously conserved acres.
9: Ultimately, we hope we have a pathway for species to move through the New England landscape and into adjacent parts of Canada and extending south throughout the Appalachians.
7: Under the terms of the conservation deal, public access for fishing, hunting, paddling, and snowmobiling will be allowed. Sustainable timber harvesting will also continue on much of the land. But more than 11,000 acres is also being set aside as a wilderness preserve. Bob Burr, who made his living in the wood products business, was inspired to donate money for the project.
10: So you can do some good in this world that is lasting. Conservation easements are forever easements, and forever is a long time.
8: Oh, look at the kingfishers chasing each other.
7: Back on Aziskahas Lake, guide Seth LaLiberty demonstrates proper fly casting technique. He says he's grateful that the Magalloway and the surrounding lands have been protected.
8: Projects like this ensure, you know, that we're going to have access to be able to enjoy this and for years to come.
7: For him, being on the water in a canoe offers a sense of freedom, something you can only find in wild places. For NPR News, I'm Susan Sharon.
6: It's Morning Edition from NPR News. I'm Leila Fadel.
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2: The story of Ulysses is all the buzz these days. 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Spoiler alert, he makes it, but his problems don't end there. We'll hear just the prologue to Monteverdi's opera on Mozart's Attic this Sunday. 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And it all begins at 6 right here on WFIT.
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4: Good morning, I'm Layla Faldin. For years, there's been something fishy going on near a small town in northeast Canada. Fishy and rotten. A seafood plant in St. Mary's was abandoned decades ago, leaving behind more than 300,000 gallons of fermented fish sauce that kept fermenting. The city has reeked ever since. The provincial government finally agreed to help fund the cleanup. The stench should be gone in a few months. It's Morning Edition.
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6: This is Coastal Connection, our spotlight on the community. I'm Terry Wright. Today we are very happy to speak once again with Tyler Provancha, conservation manager at Brevard Zoo and the driving force in Restore Our Shores. Tyler, give us an update. What's happening?
7: One of the projects that we actually have wrapping up this year is the final steps of some of the seagrass plantings that we did last year through the Moat Marine Lab Tactical Advisory Committee for seagrass restoration. So they award yearly funding to different seagrass projects to hopefully tackle some of the larger holistic seagrass restoration issues for the state of Florida. Last year, we actually had two phases of this project that were looking at the impacts of Caulerpa prolifera, which is a macroalgae that is very common in the lagoon. A lot of times people will say, oh, I see seagrass out in the lagoon, and they're actually seeing Caulerpa because it, much like seagrass, it roots to the bottom and grows out, but it's not the same. And we wanted to see how Caulerpa, this macroalgae, was affecting the most common native seagrass that we work with in our system, Calladuli ridei, or shoalgrass. So the way that we did this is we partnered with actually Florida Institute of Technology as well as University of Central Florida to do a three-pronged approach to learning more about the relationship that these two species have. So Florida Tech, led by Dr. Austin Fox, did some work looking at the actual sediment chemistry and how planting Caulerpa affected those sediments for seagrass, and saw that there were some differences in like ORP and things like that that were actually affected by that planting, having Caulerpa present beforehand, before planting seagrass.
6: Right.
7: We also had University of Central Florida, the CEE lab led by Dr. Linda Walters, conduct in our research mesocosms at our main seagrass nursery, a project looking at basically putting Caulerpa in different densities next to seagrass in a controlled outdoor growth setting to see if there were any kind of impacts. And we had some really cool findings where actually once you hit kind of a certain threshold of Caulerpa cover, usually I think that from the ones that we had chosen, 80% was kind of the key tipping point, you would see negative impacts to seagrass growth from the Caulerpa. Now, there's a lot of reasons why that could be the case, and we're not super sure what they are. There's competition for nutrients, growth speed. There's a lot of different possibilities, but actually there's been a lot of talk in our community of should we be co-planting these things? Is it facilitative or is it impactful in a negative way? So having some answers on that is pretty cool. And then last year, we actually also did some seagrass plantings out in the field in partnership with UCF to look at planting seagrass out at some Caulerpa sites and seeing how they do out in the very dynamic world that is the Indian River Lagoon. And we saw mixed results. The seagrass plantings at multiple sites have sustained a year later and are growing quite nicely, actually, which is really exciting. Especially in one of our sites, they're very dense and very happy. We also saw, and this may be partially why the seagrass is so happy, is there was actually a species of sea slug called, the family is Alicia, and it's a seagrass that eats Caulerpa. So the year that we decided to do a comparative study between the two species is, of course, the year that the slug comes back and decides to go to town on our Caulerpa population. But the grass was happy, and we did, at a couple sites, we're still able to kind of get a better idea of the relationship with the two species. And now both of those projects we're working on trying to get some literature published to talk about the big takeaways. So cool projects, and I'm excited to see where we go in the future.
6: Volunteer opportunities, donation opportunities, if you want to get involved, how could they get in touch with you?
7: So the best way is through our website at restoreourshores.org.
6: All right. Tyler, thank you so much.
7: Thank you for having me.
6: Recognized as one of the most biologically diverse estuaries in the world and home to over 4,400 species of plants and animals, from osprey to manatee, you can make a difference in saving our lagoon.
8: The recent appearance of American flamingos in the Indian River Lagoon has captured the imagination of residents, bird watchers, and conservationists alike. Once considered rare visitors to Florida, these striking pink birds have been observed more frequently in the lagoon on the Spoil Islands south of the Haulover Canal. Their presence is exciting because it may signal the return of a species that historically inhabited Florida before hunting and habitat loss reduced their numbers. Flamingos depend on healthy, shallow water habitats where they feed on small crustaceans, algae, and other aquatic organisms. The Indian River Lagoon's extensive mudflats and wetlands can provide ideal feeding grounds when water quality and habitat conditions are favorable. Their arrival also highlights the importance of ongoing conservation efforts to protect and restore the Indian River Lagoon. As one of the most recognizable birds in the world, flamingos inspire people to appreciate and care for nature. Their growing presence serves as a symbol of hope for the continued recovery and preservation of the Indian River Lagoon.
6: The Lagoon Minute is a collaborative effort of the Indian River Lagoon Coalition, the Marine Resource Council, and the Indian River Lagoon Research Institute, all working together to restore our lagoon. You can make a difference. Find out more at helpthelagoon.org.

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1: When it comes to regulating AI, there's not much guidance from the federal government, but a group of teens is ready to take on the challenge of coming up with policy around AI in academics.
2: Now it falls to the kids. Let them lead the way.
1: I'm Sasha Pfeiffer. We take you to Boston, where students have come together to agree on one unified national policy to navigate AI in schools. 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
3: Local weather conditions from WFIT, Melbourne. Mostly sunny skies with an expected high near 94 degrees. Heat index values as high as 107. Possible west-southwest winds ranging from 10 to 15 miles an hour and a 30% chance of showers and thunderstorms after 4 p.m.
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3: Here's a local and state news update for Florida Today and WFIT. I'm Evan Nemchek. A pet technology company, Fi, has launched a new dog tracker that relies on SpaceX's Starlink satellite service to help dog owners keep track of their pets. WFIT's Terry Wright explains.
5: A new GPS dog tracker can help owners locate their pets even in remote areas without cellular coverage. The Fi Ultra uses T-Mobile's T-Satellite network powered by Starlink's constellation of nearly 11,000 satellites. 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
3: Orange County Fire Rescue Chief Anthony Rios is resigning, effective this Friday, just over a year after stepping into the role. It follows Rios' statement during the county's recent budget work sessions that he did not have a new county-issued vehicle. Rios was responding to questions from District 3 Commissioner and mayoral candidate Mayra Uribe about where the fleet purchases were in the department's budget. Uribe said she wasn't expecting Rios to resign.
6: No, I was very surprised. I just would have assumed that he would have apologized, corrected it, and we would have moved forward. I've been with Orange County for a long time, and that was nowhere on my radar that that would have taken place.
3: Rios spent 24 years working for the department, beginning as a firefighter paramedic before he was appointed as fire chief April of last year. In his resignation letter, Rios wrote that the purchase of a county-assigned vehicle complied with all county procurement policies and procedures, but that his response could, quote, only be perceived as inaccurate, since it did not fully communicate all context. 3 weeks away from the August 18th primary election, Florida Democrats hold a slight edge in votes cast through mail ballots statewide. But the political party ratio was flipped in Brevard County. WFIT's Rick Glasby has the numbers.
7: More than 10,000 Brevard County voters have already cast their ballots by mail. Republican voters account for the largest share of return mail ballots, with nearly 4,300 ballots cast. Democratic voters have returned over 3,800 ballots. Another 1,600 have been submitted by voters of no party affiliation. Florida's primary election is on Tuesday, August 18th.
3: The Broward County Schools Superintendent said the recent termination of Temporary Protected Status, or TPS, for Haitians could affect the district's budget. On Tuesday, the Broward County School Board and district officials discussed the tentative budget for the upcoming school year. Enrollment deadlines come at a staggering financial cost to the district, as state funds depend on student headcount. Here's Superintendent Howard Hepburn.
8: One of my biggest or largest concerns right now is what's going on with the TPS status for our Haitian families, and from just listening, from asking questions, I have a fear that it's going to impact enrollment in the Tri-County area for sure.
3: South Florida is home to the largest Haitian population in the U.S., while Broward is the sixth largest school district in the county. It is not yet known how many students had to unenroll. The school board and district expect to have a better idea at the start of the school year when they have more data. For these stories and more, visit FloridaToday.com.

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0: This is Morning Edition from NPR News. I'm Michelle Martin.
7: And I'm Leila Fadil. In western Maine, a new conservation project has protected 78,000 acres around the Magalloway River from development. The river is a popular fly fishing destination known for its brook trout. It's also considered ecologically important for other wildlife. Susan Sharon of Maine Public takes us to a lake in the heart of the protected land.
8: It's a sparkling early morning in June. In the dense woods, 15 miles from a main road, the birds are awake. And Seth LaLiberty and I have just settled into his canoe. LaLiberty doubles as a school principal and a registered Maine guide. He's also a rabid paddling enthusiast.
9: We are on northern Siskahas Lake, and we're going to paddle up into towards the Big McGalloway and Little McGalloway rivers.
8: The narrow lake is 20 miles long, surrounded by rolling mountains covered with trees. It's still and quiet. The shoreline is almost entirely undeveloped, and there are few people. But there's plenty of wildlife to be seen and heard. We paddle past a pair of loons, an eagle perched atop a spruce, and watch a kingfisher in a streak of blue nosedive into the lake for a fish. On this morning, we are not fortunate enough to see a moose, but are treated instead to a jangly chorus of frogs. Despite the picture-perfect scene, Maine's north woods are under pressure. They're being fragmented by development and by wealthy landowners looking to purchase their own slice of heaven and close it off for their personal enjoyment. And then there's the threat of climate change, to animals already confronting habitat loss.
10: This is one of the largest conservation opportunities in New England in recent years.
8: Mark Berry is with the Nature Conservancy in Maine, which helped raise $62 million to protect the cold, swift-moving McGalloway River, which is in the northern Appalachian mountain range. And this parcel connects to 500,000 previously conserved acres.
10: Ultimately, we hope we have a pathway for species to move through the New England landscape and into adjacent parts of Canada and extending south throughout the Appalachians.
8: Under the terms of the conservation deal, public access for fishing, hunting, paddling, and snowmobiling will be allowed. Sustainable timber harvesting will also continue on much of the land. But more than 11,000 acres is also being set aside as a wilderness preserve. Bob Burr, who made his living in the wood products business, was inspired to donate money for the project.
11: So you can do some good in this world that is lasting. Conservation easements are forever easements, and forever is a long time.
9: Oh, look at the kingfishers chasing each other.
8: Back on Aziskahas Lake, guide Seth LaLiberty demonstrates proper fly casting technique. He says he's grateful that the McGalloway and the surrounding lands have been protected.
9: Projects like this ensure, you know, that we're going to have access to be able to enjoy this and for years to come.
8: For him, being on the water in a canoe offers a sense of freedom, something you can only find in wild places. For NPR News, I'm Susan Sharon.
7: 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I'm Leila Fadel.
0: And I'm Michelle Martin.
12: Recognized as one of the most biologically diverse estuaries in the world and home to over 4,400 species of plants and animals, from osprey to manatee, you can make a difference in saving our lagoon.
13: The St. John's River plays an important role in the health of the Indian River Lagoon, one of the most biodiverse estuaries in North America. As Florida's longest river, the St. John's River is connected to the lagoon through a network of wetlands, canals, and watersheds that influence water quality and ecological conditions throughout the region. Healthy wetlands associated with the river help filter pollutants, store floodwaters, and recharge groundwater before the water reaches the lagoon. The St. John's River and Indian River Lagoon also provide critical habitat for many of the same species, including fish, wading birds, manatees, and other wildlife that depend upon connected aquatic ecosystems. During periods of heavy rainfall, water management practices within the St. John's River Basin can affect the amount and quality of fresh water entering the lagoon. Protecting the river, its wetlands, and surrounding watersheds help reduce pollution, improve water quality, and support the long-term resilience of the Indian River Lagoon ecosystem.
12: The Lagoon Minute is a collaborative effort of the Indian River Lagoon Coalition, the Marine Resource Council, and the Indian River Lagoon Research Institute, all working together to restore our lagoon. You can make a difference. 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

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I'll be your host for the next couple of hours here on 89.5 FM WFIT, your source for music discovery on the Space Coast of Florida, streaming on the web around the globe at WFIT.org. And starting off with Role Model, that was High Hopes 3000. Coming up, plenty of music throughout the hour. We got some classics, we got some new stuff. A first listen from Fantastic Cat is later on. We also got the latest from Steve Lacy, Oat and Freddy. Track from Blessing Jolie up first. Here's 20 Teens here on WFIT. 20.

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WFIT 89.5 FM in Melbourne from the campus of Florida Tech. And we just heard Humble Pie with Shine On. A little bit of XTC before that with the upbeat, bouncy sound of Statue of Liberty. Interpol with See Out Loud and 20 Teens at the start of the set from Blessing Jolie. We've got Steve Lacy in the next set. Also Phoenix with the track off of the Alphabetical album that came out in 2004. We got Lake Street Dive and this from Oat and Freddy. It's French. H-A-U-T-E spells oat, I'm told. Here's a track called Shy Girl, one of their latest here on 89.5 WFIT.

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The Feeling from Steve Lacy, and Run, Run, Run before that from Phoenix. We heard Lake Street Dive with Know That I Know, and started the set off with Shy Girl from Oat and Freddie. We've got the Blasters in this next set. Also, The Sequence. We got Pine Grove. And here's a first listen from Fantastic Cat. It's called Don't Let Go.

An eclectic mix of music this morning for your listening pleasure here on 89.5 FM WFIT. We just heard the Blasters with So Long Baby Goodbye, and Pine Grove before that with The Alarmist. Started the set off with a first listen from Fantastic Cat, Don't Let Go. We've got The Sequence with something funky to take us into the top of the hour news break from NPR. Stick around, plenty more music where that came from right here on your source for music discovery on the Space Coast. WFIT from the campus of Florida Tech. Here's a track called Funk You Up.

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0: Josh Ritter with Getting Ready to Get Down. Before that, we heard a first listen from Orville Peck. That was Too Little, Too Late. And we started the 10 o'clock hour with the Black Crowes. And it's like that here on WFIT. We've got Velvet Underground in this next set. We also have a track from Car Seat Headrest. We're going to hear from Japanese Breakfast. And I've got the latest from Weezer off of their self-titled album, which most of their albums are self-titled. This one happens to be in gold, so it's the self-titled gold album. It's a track from featuring Wednesday. It's called We Might As Well Be Strangers. That'll be right up after this short break here on WFIT in Melbourne. 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

Velvet Underground with Pale Blue Eyes here on WFIT off of their self-titled album. Came out back in 1969. Before that, we heard Martin from Car Seat Headrest, a song that doesn't even mention the title in the lyrics. And before that, we heard Japanese Breakfast with Paprika, as well as We Might As Well Be Strangers featuring Wednesday from Weezer. Coming up, Infinity Song, Mountjoy and Gigi Perez. Also, we've got the latest from They Might Be Giants. That's a first listen coming up soon. First up, we've got Melody's Echo Chamber, I Follow You.

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1: The latest single from They Might Be Giants off of their latest album, The World Is to Dig. You're on WFIT, a first listen. And before that, we heard Mount Joy and Gigi Perez in the middle, as well as Infinity Song performing Hurricane. Started the set off with Melody's Echo Chamber, an artist that's been on tour with Tame Impala in the past. It was a track called I Follow You. Coming up, we've got music from Arctic Monkeys. Got a rarity from Sublime. We're also going to hear from the Kinks. It's a short one. It's called Come On Now, this morning on WFIT.

Off of the album AM, that was Arctic Monkeys with I Want to Be Yours, and Sublime with Perfect World before that, as well as the Kinks with Come On Now. We've got the Eurythmics to take us into the top of the hour news break from NPR. Stick around. Steve Keller is going to take over momentarily. He's also going to take over later on tonight from 7 to 10, Outside the Lines, normally with Jason Griggs, tonight with Steve Keller. So stay tuned for that. Slight difference. Also, the Pop Underground tonight from 10 to midnight with DJ Hannah. And if that's a little bit too late for you, as it is for most of us, you can always check it out on the archive at WFIT.org. Just make sure you hit that donate button every now and again. If you haven't lately, we could sure use it. Here's Eurythmics with Love is a Stranger.

Good morning, Brevard and Beyond. Keller with you on this Thursday morning. It's been a while. Feels good to say that. Back here in Brevard and ready to bring you music discovery until 2 o'clock this afternoon before we turn things over to World Cafe. Starting off our time together with Mr. Alex G and Afterlife here on WFIT. We've got music from, let's see, Brandon Flowers, Cigarettes After Sex, some Cold War Kids, and even Berlin in the mix. This is new music from The War and Treaty. You Can't Hurt Me Anymore. It's music discovery for the Space Coast. WFIT.

0: Name of the record is Thrasher. It comes out on August 21st. It is the next solo album from Brandon Flowers from The Killers. That is Plans, the first single here on WFIT. Looking forward to it. Got a chance to hang out and check out a live performance with Brandon Flowers earlier this year up in Philadelphia. It's a very different record. It's a country record, as that song implies, but a very personal record, according to Mr. Flowers himself. So we look forward to that being released. Yard Act in there as well with New Beginnings, classic from Eric Clapton, the J.J. Cal After Midnight, and The War and Treaty, First Listen, You Can't Hurt Me Anymore, here on WFIT. Keller with you back in Florida, back on the air, and be hanging out and filling in for Jason tonight for Outside the Lines. We'll talk about that throughout the night, or throughout our time together this afternoon, I should say. A lot of stuff happening while I was gone. Some great musicians passing away, so we will give musical tribute to some of those tonight on Jason's show from 7 to 10, Outside the Lines. But let's go ahead and take a time out. When we come back, Wang Chung, of course, to Live and Die in L.A. all those years ago. And the latest from Cigarettes After Sex, Twizzler, here on Music Discovery. Stick around. We'll be right back.
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duo known as Black Keys, You Gotta Lose here on Midday Music. Also in the sets, let me push the right button, Wang Chung. Haven't heard that in decades. Track Wait from the soundtrack to Live and Die in L.A. Berlin in there as well, No More Words. And we started off the set with new music from Cigarettes After Sex and Twizzler here on WFIT. Keller with you, hanging out, enjoying the sunshine. It was nice in Buffalo. It was colder, though. It was in the 60s and the 70s, so I had to buy a new hoodie. Shout out to Revolver Records for hooking me up with that. But I'm back, and I'll be with you until 2.

0: 2 o'clock. All right. We've got some great programming all day long into the nighttime. We mentioned a little bit of it already. We've got a 2 hour block of World Cafe from 2 to 4. We've got All Things Considered. My goodness. No matter even whether or not I was in town, the world as we know it is continued on. NPR News bringing you a 3 hour block of what you need to know from 4 to 7. And then I'll be back with you tonight, guest hosting Outside the Lines with Jason Greggs. Jason out this week, and then DJ Hannah wrapping up as she does every Thursday night with a 2 hour pop underground from 10 to midnight. So something to look forward to for everybody here on WFIT. Something to look forward to as well after the break. It is new music. It is a first listen from Panda Bear and Sonic Boom. A Question of When here on WFIT. Stick around.
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Big finish there. The duo known as Larkin Poe, Easy Love Part 1 here on WFIT's Cold War Kids in there as well. Love is Mystical and a first listen from Panda Bear and Sonic. A question of when here on WFIT. Keller with you wrapping up this hour of music discovery. The music continues on, though, after an NPR news break at the top of the hour as we get into Thursday afternoon and that much closer to the weekend. If you need to know when your favorite show is on, WFIT.org is the place to go. 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Okay. You can also go online and donate as we swim through. That's not the right verb, but I'm running out of time here. Swim through the first full year without funding from the government, both on a state and federal level. So stick around for the music and support public radio, including this, Elastica Connection, WFIT.

Good afternoon, Brevard and Beyond. Keller back with you on this Thursday afternoon, starting off this hour of music discovery with his Golden Messenger in the middle of it, right here on WFIT. I'll be with you till 2 o'clock. Got some music for you. Imagine that. As well as a requested song from Joel Walsh a little bit later on. And some words and a song to honor Glenn Hazard. All right. He died a couple days ago. One of those artists that if you know, you know. If you don't, that's okay. Because he did leave behind quite the legacy, both on film as well as music. We will get into that in just a little bit. But this is the latest from Death Cab for Cutie. It's a first listen from their I Will Build You a Tower release. This is Stone Over Water. It's Music Discovery for the Space Coast. WFIT.

0: New music there from U2. They continue to release new music all throughout the year, saying that they will have a full-length release by year's end, essentially, or early 2027. Street of Dreams to be on that full-length release in current times. Good for them. I'm excited. Modest Mouse in there as well, picking Dragon's Prockets. Modest Mouse back on the touring schedule, set to come to Orlando and House of Blues in October. We'll give you more details as that becomes closer. Stevie Ray Vaughan, classic track from him's Crossfire, and the latest from Death Cab for Cutie, Stone Over Water, here on WFIT. Keller with you on this Thursday afternoon. Thank you so much for hanging out. It's good to be back. It's good to be talking to windows and walls and hearing from people who were checking on me to make sure that everything was okay. Had to travel and say hello to the family, which I encourage we should all do to whatever extent that is. Maybe it's planes, trains, and automobiles. Maybe it's Facebook Messenger. Maybe it's FaceTime. However you communicate, you may want to stay in touch and say hi. Well, I'm going to say hi to some sponsors. And when we come back, we've got Requested Joe Walsh. We've got Glenn Hasnard, who unfortunately passed away earlier this week. We will bring you Falling Slowly. And after the break, the latest from Bridget Calls Me Baby, I Can Take the Sun Out of the Sky, here on WFIT. Stick around.
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By request, Joe Walsh, A Life of Illusion, going out to Bill Lundell here on this Thursday afternoon. Keller with you. And while I was gone, we lost a couple of musicians, and we'll talk more about that tonight when I guest co-host Outside the Lines with Jason Griggs. We'll talk about that. We lost Jennifer Finch of L7 to cancer. We lost Lou Collar of Sick of It All to cancer as well. We lost Jim Prell, who is an amazing local DJ here, unfortunately due to heart issues. So, there's been some loss. And just about 48 hours ago, we found out that Glenn Hasnard, who is a great musician and actor, had passed away in Dublin, Ireland from a motorcycle accident. You may recognize the name or the movie Once, which is going on 20 years ago, 2007. A great musician who had no plans of starring in the movie, The 11th Hour, the actor that they had cast to be the lead character dropped out. He took the place performing songs that he wrote for the movie and ended up winning an Oscar for Best Original Song. So he will be missed. And it's one of those, again, people or songs that you're going to hear here in a minute, Falling Slowly, that people just associate with a good song. And he was a musician, Bruce Springsteen, Eddie Vedder, Bono, all giving their tributes about Glenn Hasnard's passing away. We will have more music from Glenn tonight from his other bands, Swell Season and The Frames. But right now, here is Glenn Hasnard and Markita Irglova from the soundtrack to Once, Falling Slowly on WFIT.

0: New music there from the Lindas Burning Out here on WFIT from the movie soundtrack Once. Glenn Hansard, rest in peace again, died earlier this week in a motorcycle accident with the track Falling Slowly. We'll have more from Glenn tonight on Outside the Lines. Joe Walsh in there, A Life of Illusion, and new music from Bridget Calls Me Baby from the Irreversible release, I Can Take the Sun Right Out of the Sky, which appears to be the case here as I look through the weather window here in Brevard. It's quite overcast, but knowing that it's that time of year, we will have sun before too long. All right, I guarantee it. Keller with you on this Thursday afternoon. Let's go ahead and take a quick time out. When we come back, some Nora Jones, some Elvis Costello, and more new music from American Aquarium. History repeats itself here on WFIT. Stick around.
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2: When it comes to regulating AI, there's not much guidance from the federal government, but a group of teens is ready to take on the challenge of coming up with policy around AI in academics.
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great Norah Jones and Running here as we wrap up this hour of music discovery here on WFIT. American Aquarium in there, one of those bands that have been around for quite a while, kind of a jam band, finding their footing in the music scene, I guess, across the country, across the world. History repeats itself, the name of that one, new music from American Aquarium. Keller with you. Saying that you can go to WFIT.org. You can find out exactly when your favorite show's on. We're getting close to the weekend and our great diverse programming on the weekends, both Saturday and Sunday. While you're there, you can actually go ahead and make a contribution as 2026 is the first full year without government funding, both on the state and federal level. 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You can do so by going online, and then we will actually talk to you about it for our fund drive, which we've kind of announced in October, October 3rd through the 11th. All right. Be the first ones to find that out. Wrapping up this hour with The Replacements. And this is Elvis Costello, Watching the Detectives on WFIT.

Another great hour of music discovery on this Thursday afternoon, even though it's pouring outside. Sunshine Getaway from J.D. McPherson starting off this hour on WFIT. Keller with you. We've got music, let's see, from Broken Social Scene coming up. Monrovia, Julia Jacklin, digging that song. As well as a preview of tomorrow night. We're headed into the weekend. And in EGAD, we've got Telly and the Ghost of Our Lord and Trash Cinema performing a, let's say, a open to the public event over at Pineapples in EGAD. So we'll give you words and music on that. Hopefully you caught their interview and performances this past Monday on Keller Radio. If not, we will re-air it tomorrow night. Get you in the mood as well as bring you some music from Orlando and the Space Coast. All right, but before we do that, we'll go up to the Great White North. This is the latest from Broken Social Scene, Only the Good I Keep on WFIT. Hey.

0: Latest there from Kevin Morby, 100,000 here on WFIT. Congratulations to Kevin Morby and Waxahachie on the birth of their child. Very cool stuff. Feel like a gossip columnist sometimes, but from human the humans and I become a grandfather myself, I dig it, all right? So congrats to Kevin and to Amy for the birth of their kid. Moody Blues in there as well. I'm just a singer in a rock and roll band. And from Toronto, Broken Social Scene, Only the Good I Know here on Midday Music. It is pouring out, all right? Normally, I don't comment on the weather, but was able to escape the rain for most of the last couple of weeks. I guess we need it here in the middle of summer of 2026. We will also need to hear from the 1975. We got a classic from Tom Petty. And we will hear from Telly and the Ghost of Our Lord. Great band out of Orlando. May have heard them, him, I should say, Matt, on Keller Radio this past Monday night with Words and Music. He will be performing along with Trash Cinema from right here on the Space Coast tomorrow night in EGA. We'll give you all the details about that. But before then, after the break, Monrovia and Field Song on WFIT. Stick around.
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0: We had him in the studio last Monday night for Kella Radio with Words and Music. That is Telly and the Ghost of Our Lord, The Pressures of the Day. You can catch Telly and the Ghost of Our Lord along with Trash Cinema in EGAD tomorrow night. It's a show that's open to the public over at Pineapples. I believe the show starts around 8 o'clock. We will also be re-airing the interview with Matt, a.k.a. Telly, as well as acoustic performances from both bands. So we will do that tomorrow in the 7 o'clock hour. Get you ready for some great local music. When I say local, the Space Coast as well as Orlando. And it's going to be a good time. I'm looking forward to it. American Girl, Tom Petty and the Heartbreakers in that last set as well. Oh, Caroline from the 1975 and Monrovia Field Song starting out that set. Keller with you on this dreary Thursday afternoon. Stick around, stay inside maybe, and listen to WFIT. We've got a two-hour block of World Cafe. We've got All Things Considered from 4 to 7. And then I'll be back with you tonight, taking over guest hosting. Not taking over, guest hosting Outside the Lines with Jason Greggs from 7 to 10. DJ Hannah bats cleanup with Pop Underground from 10 to midnight. So a lot of great stuff, even if the weather doesn't want to cooperate here on WFIT. Let's go ahead and take our final time out of our time together. We've got from Texas, the Old 97s, a band that's coming to Florida in October, Cake, and Julia Jacklin, Get Away From Me. This is the name of the song. After the break, stick around.
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See, I don't hate cover songs. You just got to do it that way. That is Cake, I Will Survive. They will be in Florida in October. A band that's kind of eluded me. I've never seen them before. So looking forward to catching that show later on this year. Old 97's great band out of Dallas, Texas, Murder or a Heart Attack. And Julia Jacklin, new music from her, Get Away From Me, here on WFIT. Not going that far, I promise you. No more traveling this year that I'm aware of, at least. I'll be back with you tonight, actually, as a guest host outside the lines with Jason Greggs from 7 to 10. Looking forward to it. We're going to pay homage to a couple of people that are no longer with us. Jennifer Finch from L7, Lou Collar from Sick of It All, a good friend who is a local DJ here, Jim Prell, as well as Glenn Hansard, who we talked about earlier in the program. So that's from 7 to 10. DJ Hannah from 10 to midnight with Pop Underground. Going to leave you with 10,000 Maniacs in this band tomorrow in EGAD. It's Trash Cinema. Rather Be Dead on WFIT. You guys take care.

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1: Way before Flea became a rock and roll Hall of Fame bassist with the Red Hot Chili Peppers, he played the trumpet as a kid. He'd watch his stepfather and his friends jam in their New York City living room.
2: And they start playing, and, you know, I remember, like, from boom, fast, you know, bebop, man, serious.
1: It inspired a lifelong obsession and a promise that one day he'd record his own jazz album. Today, he joins us to talk about fulfilling that promise on Honora, his debut solo album named after his great-great-grandmother.
2: Her whole story resonated with me in such a powerful way. It just reduced me to just, like, bare bones. I was, you know, just tears thinking about her.
1: This weekend, Flea plays the Newport Jazz Festival, so we're revisiting his recent session on the show. Today, I'm Rena Duris. This is an Encore World Cafe. In this Red Hot Chili Pepper song, you hear Flea play bass. Nothing unusual there, but you also hear him smashing a giant pipe against a piece of scrap metal from the junkyard. He's a multi-talented dude. Red Hot Chili Peppers, Breaking the Girl.

0: Hey, I'm Marina Duras. This is World Cafe. This weekend, it's the Newport Jazz Festival, and one of the big names taking the stage is Red Hot Chili Peppers bassist Flea. Flea recently visited the cafe to chat with contributing host Kaleo. Here's that conversation. Enjoy.
1: You know, we all have those things we're going to get around to one day, like knitting or Spanish or maybe karate lessons. For Flea, it was the trumpet. Flea picked up the trumpet first as a child, before he put it down for a bass guitar, one that would serve him very well in the Red Hot Chili Peppers. But Flea was obsessed with jazz, and his debut solo album, Honora, is the result of a decades-long promise and years of practice. We're going deep with Flea today, from growing up in New York in a jazz-filled household to taking lessons from Kamasi Washington's dad, Ricky, and the opportunity to work with one of his musical heroes, one who very famously made fun of his band, Nick Cave. It is a fascinating listen, and I encourage you to stick around for it. Let's get started with something off of Honora. It's Morning Cry from Flea on World Cafe.

0: On World Cafe, it's Flea with a performance of Morning Cry. It is from his debut solo album, which is available now. It's called Honora. The Rock and Roll Hall of Fame bassist from the Red Hot Chili Peppers is my guest. I am Kaleo. It is World Cafe. Flea, thank you so much for being here.
1: Thank you for having me, Kaleo.
0: You got it. So this record, wow. I kind of want to start in an unusual place. I want to start with the title. Because in some ways, to tell the story of this album is to kind of talk about your life, beginning long before you were born with a woman named Honora. Can you tell me about her and why you wanted to name the album after her?
1: Yeah, certainly. On my father's side of my family, my great-great-grandmother was in Ireland, and she was living in Limerick. And the famine happened there, and her entire family starved to death. I think she was 13, 14 years old or something, and the only survivor. And she ended up in a workhouse after her family died in Limerick. And I think it was a very brutal place to be. It meant a workhouse meant like menial labor all day long. The women were commonly sexually abused and abused in all manner of, you know, horrific ways. And when she was 15 or 16, in Australia, they had 8 men to 1 woman. And so they were just sending women over there. And so basically as breeding stock, she was put on a ship in steerage and sent over to Australia. And I, you know, I recently did the Finding Your Roots show with Henry Louis Gates, who's a really such a cool guy. And there she met, they were having a gold rush in Australia at the time, and she met a guy who had just come from Hungary, from our common ancestry, who was there to strike it rich with the gold. And that never happened, but they had a few kids, and he died shortly after from dysentery, which I think was common for unsuccessful miners, like out just, you know, eating garbage and, you know, out in the mines.
0: Wow.
1: And she had 3 kids, was living below poverty. They started showing me her arrest records, and she'd been arrested for selling booze in the streets and, you know, just all this stuff to survive. Like her story, her whole story resonated with me in such a powerful way. It just reduced me to this like bare bones. I was, you know, just to tears thinking about her. And I, knowing very little of my family history, beyond just my most immediate, my parents and anything, it really felt like it made me know myself. And even though I wasn't consciously thinking, oh, this record is the story of my life and me like kind of embrace my childhood loves and to bring them to fruition, it was, I think, subconsciously working that this is the story of me and this is who I am. And I love, you know, my life. I'm just trying to go, as I grow, to go deeper and deeper into myself, to try to, like, I think, ultimately learn to love myself, because I was raised with some degree of self-loathing, and to learn to love myself, and to love myself, I have to know myself. So I guess it's all part of that journey, and just sitting here talking about it with you once again kind of clarifies that for me.
0: Yeah, I really found doing the research for this interview was eye-opening, because there were so many things that I think I just took for granted about you that I learned in the research of this record. Like, you know, you say being born in Australia, people probably think you went right to Southern California, but you grew up in New York and your home was filled with live jazz, which I was just so cool. I would love to know what that picture looked like inside your house where you're, you know, just a type and you got these great players surrounding you.
1: The way that I remember it is something that affects me so profoundly and really changed my life forever, because before that, music really wasn't a part of my life. My real father was a pretty button-up, you know, briefcase and suit, go to work every day guy. And then my mom left him and took up with this jazz musician. And we, you know, he started having musicians come over the house, and it was the 60s. In New York, the New York jazz scene, and these guys would come over and set up and just start playing bebop, like ferociously, with a vengeance, with a revolutionary spirit and an intensity. And they were studied and their lives were dedicated to this very sophisticated art form that works, you know, physically and viscerally and intellectually, cerebrally and spiritually and emotionally. It's very holistic, intense thing. And as a little boy, I remember like they come over, and also my life had been very white to that point. And on all his people, you know, there was black culture, black American culture of the time. And all of a sudden these guys are all in my house and they set up and I'm just looking like, whoa. And they start playing. And, you know, I remember like for boom, fast, you know, bebop, man, serious. And I remember just falling on the floor. I remember this so intensely and just rolling around on the floor and seeing colors and looking up and seeing them blowing and hitting and plucking and going for it. And they're just making it up as it goes, you know, but communicating in this really high level way like jazz musicians do. And it changed my life forever. And to this day, it's the high bar that was raised that I'm reaching for. And, you know, obviously, you know, I wanted to be, and I was a wild kid. I was a street kid. I was getting in all kinds of trouble. And my discipline wasn't very good. You know, I didn't really have the structure or the discipline. And then when I was in high school, I got in a rock band and started playing bass. But this stuff was always guiding me. And now, like, you know, with this new record that I made, it's me coming back to, like, what that really serious study of that music and wanting to reach a place that gave so much to me and has continued to give so much to me through my life.
0: Yeah. We're talking with Flea here on World Cafe. His debut solo album is called Honora. So your first instrument was the trumpet.
1: Yeah, well, I did, you know, spend formative years with it, but I was just very, you know, if I practiced, it was a good day. You know, I mean, I was wild. I was a kid and like I got out of school and I started smoking weed when I was 11. I was running around in the street, hustling and moving, you know. So I was just kind of a wild kid in the street, you know, getting into stuff. But at the same time, like the trumpet was a sanctuary for me. Mm-hmm. And the times that I did spend with it, I knew, even though I wasn't studying and learning the academic part of music, I knew what beautiful was because I had seen it and heard it and felt it. So whenever I had it in my hands and I was playing, I was yearning for something beautiful. And it kind of was something that calmed the chaos in the world for me and gave me, I made me know that there was a light to follow, that there was a light to follow and a beacon and something for me to do. And so it was always kind of like that. And then when I got into high school and my friends had a rock band and asked me to start playing bass, I put it down for basically until like 3 years ago,
0: yeah.
1: You know, occasionally picking it up over the last 40 years, but really not very much or studiously. And then like 3 years ago or so, I made a decision to pick it up and play it every day, no matter what, and study as hard as I could to get as good as I could.
0: I think you said something to the effect of, you know, 30 years ago, you set out to do this. I want to make a jazz album. I think it was like the early 90s. I want to make a trumpet record. Why was the time now? Because obviously, I know you've been busy, but you sort of seem to force this to happen despite all of the things that you have going on as a parent and a band member and all those things. Tell me about the reason to do that.
1: You know, honestly, like I think, you know, my wife, Melody, she's a very hardworking woman. And I think being with her is the first time in my life that I was able to forgive me. I'm an emotional person. Forgive me.
0: You're all good. Take your time.
1: Yeah, just have that feeling of stability at home with someone who really understood that my work was important to me, and to be supportive to me. Like oftentimes in the past, like, you know, it's to be fun that I'm a rock star and successful in music and stuff. But then the day to day, actually, like, no, I'm practicing. No, I'm doing this. Like, I'm working. It's like she really been very supportive with me in that way. And I think also just as I grow and mature, like what my life's mission on this earth is became very clear to me. And I just really wanted to like crystallize my life away from distractions and just into doing work, the love of my family, nurturing this stuff that's so important and eliminate all the distractions. And then when Kamasi Washington put out his record, The Epic, it really affected me, that album. Like, it made me feel the feelings that I had when I was a kid that I hadn't had in a while, like jazz, not as an academic exercise of a display of virtuoso brilliance, which it is and has been, like, you know, these very studied people playing this music that has evolved and great. But it made me feel this, the feeling of the street, the revolutionary aspect of the music, the spirit of it. Like, it made me want to, yes, I'm alive. I feel it. My body is tingling. My organs are dancing a jig, you know. And that really affected me. And then just like this kind of whole jazz scene and, you know, meeting Kamasi and, you know, Thundercat and seeing all these great musicians around LA play, really touching to me. And I just started thinking, like, I want to play my trumpet again. And it was just like, yeah, 3 or 4 years ago, I wanted to do it. And I had met on a number of occasions, Kamasi's father, Ricky.
0: Ricky, yeah.
1: Who's a great musician in his own right and a great teacher and had taught Kamasi and Thundercat and, you know, Terrace Martin and a lot of these guys from the LA jazz scene when they were younger. And I really wanted to get good. And I called Ricky and asked him if he would consider teaching me. And he said yes. And so just going to his house and sitting with him in his room and him passing down this knowledge to me and teaching me and humbling myself to this awesome music and being a student is so, gives me everything. You know, trying to learn something and get good at something that I'm not good at. I'm jump out of bed, I'm down on my knees, I'm saying my prayers, I'm eating my breakfast, I'm kissing my family and I'm going to work.
0: It's World Cafe and we are talking with Flea, the bassist of the Red Hot Chili Peppers. His debut solo album is a jazz record called Honora. We've got more with Flea's path to his solo album, but up first, a bit of the song, A Plea.

0: the World Cafe, that is a little bit of a plea. It's from Flea, his debut solo album called Honora. After the break, he talks about his vision for the album and the team of musicians he worked with, including Jeff Parker, Anna Butters, and D'Anthony Parks. That's in a minute when we get back to World Cafe.
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0: And we're back. It's World Cafe. I'm Stephen Kaleo. We're currently talking to Flea. The bassist of the Red Hot Chili Peppers just put out his debut solo album called Honora. And I asked him if there was something on the record that he was particularly proud of.
7: One of the things that I wanted to do and really wanted the musicians that I played with, which incidentally, having Josh Johnson partnering with me and producing my record and Jeff Parker, D'Anthony Parks, Anna Butters.
8: Butters, yeah.
7: Nate Walcott, Mauro Fosco, I'm forgetting everybody, all the musicians that played on it were such a huge part of it, but not specifically. I don't feel like I can answer that question and say that. I like my playing on the record, but I wanted everybody to play with restraint and specifically wanted those musicians because they're so good at playing with restraint. Like, nobody wants to show off everybody. I just wanted to honor the music, and I feel good about all of it. Like, I feel like we really connected and worked towards a common goal in a really loving and communicative way. You know, being in a room with everybody playing it felt beautiful, and I was ready to fail too, making this music. Like, I didn't even know what I was going to do with it. Like, I just knew I wanted to go and make it and see what happened. And I was sort of worried about it. And then I read this great Neil Young quote. And, you know, Neil Young is someone throughout my adult years has been a real inspiration to me. Everything that he does, I just, I love him. And I'm such a fan of all the aspects of all the levels of it. And he was talking about, I don't remember the specific quote, but basically, like, to do anything good, you have to embrace failure. Like, he goes, I'll make a whole record that didn't come out, but I needed to express that, put it out, and then go on to the next thing. Like, you gotta, like, failing is good.
0: Yeah.
7: Because not everything's destined to be perfect, and you have to just express where you are. And that really resonated with me to the point I was like, I don't care if I fail, great. You know what I mean? I'm gonna go in and just do this thing. And that was so freeing that it made me really trust myself that, like, maybe myself fails right now, but myself needs to do this because it's who I am. And that was such a human and affirming feeling. But as soon as we got in the studio and we started playing the music and I was looking at D'Anthony and Jeff and Josh and Anna and, everybody and jamming with them, I was like, if this is failure, give it to me, because this feels so good. It just felt, like it was a euphoric, dreamlike feeling playing with them, and had me in the kind of flirtatious feeling of connection and love and beauty.
0: Oh, that's so beautiful. This is World Cafe. We're talking with Flea about his debut solo album called Honora. We've already played some original music, but I want to talk about one of the covers on the album, this beautiful rendition of Frank Ocean's Thinking About You. Why did you pick that one?
7: It's just a great song. And, in the jazz tradition,
0: That's all you need?
7: Yeah, musicians, throughout history, they cover great songs. And I don't want to call it a pop song, an R&B song, a song, a song, whatever. It's a great song.
0: Classic.
7: And it was a record when it came out, when Channel Orange came out. I think I just heard about it and got it, and it really blew me away. It was one of those records, like, I listened to it every day for months because it affected me. And when I started thinking about making a trumpet record, which is what, even though it became a lot more than a trumpet record, but that was my plan, was just to play trumpet all over a record. Mm-hmm. And I started making demos at home and just playing bass, keyboards, drum machine, trumpet. And that was the very first song I did, recorded at home. I made a demo of it and I just liked it. And it was felt very organic and natural. So it was just with me. And that's it, simple.

0: cover of Frank Ocean's Thinking About You. It's Flea on World Cafe. His debut album is called Honora. You mentioned something about how your initial design was going to be a trumpet record. You were just going to play all over it. But I think it might have been Josh Johnson who tried to steer you in a different direction, saying ultimately you could make a cooler record by going a different way. Can you kind of unpack that for me?
1: Yeah, Josh was really influential. And that's probably, you know, he was really about like, yeah, play the trumpet, but it doesn't have to be like, it's going to be more effective if you blow sparingly anyway, you know, blowing meaning playing trumpet. And he just was always, you know, he's great, Josh. And I recommend, he's such a good producer. But yeah, no, he really was like, let's just serve the song here. Like, yeah, let's honor the song. And because I was ready to make a free jazz record and just blah, you know what I mean? Like, and I would have been happy with that. You know what I mean?
0: Yeah.
1: But when we got it, and also he was like, let's just let it grow the way it grows, you know? And when we got it, yeah. So yeah, he just was like, let's just make beautiful songs, yeah, and let's let them grow in the way that they grow. And cause I would have been, you know, kind of stricter about it. But left to my own devices, I would have made a really weird free jazz record.
0: Sure, sure.
1: And so he encouraged me to really honor these songs and to like that. And yeah, it just happened how it happened. I mean, when we got, you know, you get together with someone in a room, and I love collaborating with him, and he's such a smart, thoughtful person, that it was just sort of the nature of the conversation led to what we did. Yeah, and he was definitely a huge influence on me.
0: Well, and I think it comes back to the part that you were talking about. You seeked out musicians who could be great jazz players who played with restraint. So I guess there is some beautiful symmetry, and that restraint comes back as a lesson to you from those musicians.
1: Absolutely. Yeah. Because I remember like early on thinking, like someone telling me like, well, how do you want to do it? Just get some jazz monsters to play. And in my head, I was like, I don't want a bunch of guys like being monsters. Like, you know what I mean? Like, you know, they met like some guys like, you know, being incredible, you know what I mean? Blamming away, and like, I want to be like, burp, burp, you know what I mean? Like blasting away virtuosos, like, yeah, there's a place for it, but it really, like, I was just made me repel, like, no, I don't want that. Right. You know what I mean? I want great musicians, but I want, you know, calm and beauty. And so much of the stuff that I was composing and thinking of was calm and beautiful. You know, to me, it was like, had this like melancholy, dreamy quality to it.
0: Flea is my guest today on World Cafe. We've been talking about and listening to songs from his debut solo album, Honora. When I saw the track listing for the record and I saw that Nick Cave was featured on Wichita Lineman, it just put a huge smile on my face. Very brief context for our audience. 25 years ago, he made an unkind comment about your band, and you responded to those comments with a lot of grace and humility and kindness. And I guess that opened the door to this strange collaboration. Can you tell me a little bit about your relationship these days?
1: Well, there are two key elements to the collaboration. The first one being that, well, yeah, he said something, and I guess, you know, his kids were blasting the Chili Peppers in the house all day long. And he was like, what is this garbage? Turn it off, you know? And you know, it's funny to me, but it's funny because when I look back at that time, it wasn't his comment that pissed me off. Like, I get it. Like, in one way, I don't care. You know, I don't care whether someone likes us or not.
0: Right.
1: I just love Nick Cave, and I always have. Like, I'm a huge Nick Cave fan. And yeah, I would have liked it better if he was like, oh, they're soulful geniuses. You know what I mean? But it was more like, it was the journalist that pissed me off, because I could tell the journalist wrote with such glee about, you know, that the great Nick Cave said that we're terrible, that it was kind of like, you know, like, don't use that against us. You know what I mean? Like, the journalist was wanting to put us down.
0: There's ammo from Nick Cave saying that. Yeah.
1: Yeah. You know what I mean? And so when I responded, it was kind of more, you know, at the time I was writing like a blog on the Red Hot Chili Peppers website. And so I was just writing about whatever I was feeling that day. And I thought was like, and my comment was, I'm not going to let some journalist with my love for Nick Cave, yeah, because I love Nick Cave. I love the birthday party. I love the Bad Seeds. I love those records. They are very meaningful pieces of art to me that make me feel less alone in the world. And you can't mess with that or corrupt my relationship to this. You know what I mean? And so anyways, I guess, you know, Nick liked that. And so that was one thing. And I think, you know, Nick had expressed to me that, you know, he didn't feel good about it. And then I have a very close, dear friend named Thomas Hausago, who's an artist, a sculptor and a painter, and, you know, maybe my best friend on this planet. And he's close with Nick. So he kind of, you know, was a real good conduit between Nick and I having a friendship. And, you know, I still don't know Nick really well, but as time goes by, we know each other better. And when I recorded the song Wichita Lineman, I had no concept of him singing on it or anyone singing on it. I just wanted to do it and play trumpet on it, which I had done. And I felt very happy with it. Like, it sounded beautiful.
0: As an instrumental.
1: Yeah, as an instrumental. And I was just listening to it, like, in the studio, you know, we went out and tracked it, you know, one take, listening to it, like, oh man, that sounds good. And then it was kind of like, and it sounded like it had this real melancholy feeling of it. And I'd never considered it. And then it was started like ringing in my head, Nick telling me that he really loved Jimmy Webb, and also writing about Jimmy Webb in the Carnage book, that I loved, a great book, that he loved Jimmy Webb, who composed Wichita Lineman. And I was like, damn, maybe Nick would want to sing on it. And like, you know, and mentioned it to Josh, and he was like, wow, that'd be great. And that night, you know, came home from the studio, sent Nick the track. He responded like a half hour later, like, yes, you know, I'm leaving on tour in 2 days, but let me try to get in the studio and knock this out.
0: What's it like to have your hero play on a record like this?
1: It's really nice.

0: or whatever. And he was, he was all, emotionally moved by the experience. So I could tell we all were,
1: Wow.
0: and it was just really nice, a feeling of togetherness, and building those connections is, that's what life's all about.
1: It really sounds like it profoundly affected you in the best way possible. And you've made a really, really beautiful record. I think we can wrap it here. We're going to go out on Wichita Lineman featuring Nick Cave. My guest today has been Flea. His debut solo album is called Honora. Flea, it was an absolute pleasure. Congrats on everything. And we hope to speak to you again soon.
0: Kaleo, dude, thanks for caring and having me on. I'm grateful. Thank you.

0: featuring Nick Cave. It's Wichita Lineman from Flea. It's off his debut solo album, Honora. I want to thank Flea for being my guest today. We're back in a minute with more World Cafe.
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5: Thanks again to Flea and contributing host Kaleo for that session you heard before the break there. We re-aired that as Flea gears up to play at the Newport Jazz Festival this weekend. This is World Cafe. I'm Raina Duris. Here's new music from the Womack Sisters.

one thing well to make it in this world, man. You got a woman waiting for you there. All you ever gotta do is be a good man one time to one woman.

0: Featuring Waxahachie on backing vocals there, Courtney Barnett, Sight Unseen from her latest album, Creature of Habit. Thank you again to Flea, contributing host Kaleo, and senior producer Kimberly Junod for their work on that session you heard at the top of the hour. Thank you as well at the end of this hour to our affiliates all across the country who bring this show to you. And thanks to the whole team here who make it happen. We produce it at WXPN at the University of Pennsylvania in Philadelphia. I'm Raina Duras. 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
3: Local weather conditions from WFIT, Melbourne. Cloudy skies with an expected low of 75 degrees. Possible southwest winds ranging from 5 to 10 miles an hour and a 30% chance of showers and thunderstorms before 8 p.m. Tomorrow, expect sunny skies with a high of 91.
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0: Nobody's perfect. And if you were perfect, well, it probably wouldn't be very interesting, would it? Coming up, you'll hear this new Queens of the Stone Age song all about embracing your imperfections.
5: If you need me, come and see.
0: That's Easy Street from Queens of the Stone Age. That's on deck, along with new music from Angela Autumn.
6: All I need is a mountain stream. All I need is a mountain.
0: Alabama Shakes.
7: I feel hope coming. I feel hope coming. I feel hope coming. I feel hope coming.
0: And Slapdragon.
8: Yeah.

all those tunes and more on the way. I'm Rena Duras, and this is World Cafe. Here's a fun fact for you. Emmylou Harris originally wanted to be an actor, but after taking classes, she realized that the real feeling she was looking for was the one she got when she was singing. That's when she felt like she was really, really in the zone. But maybe you can hear that love of acting in here. It might explain how she seems to inhabit her song so well. Emmylou Harris, Going Back to Harlan.

You're listening to World Cafe. My name is Raina Duras. You're going to hear some clapping in this next song, and you may notice that those claps are not perfect. Sometimes they're a little offbeat. Sometimes they get faster. Sometimes they get slower. But the important thing is they are human. And that sort of gets the whole idea of the song itself. Queens of the Stone Age frontman Josh Homme says, it's about understanding the imperfection of your life. And the song, like your life, is in the mistakes. Its imperfections are unbeatable. First new song from them in 3 years, Easy Street, Queens of the Stone Age.

Elliott Smith with one of his more upbeat tracks. That's Baby Britain on World Cafe. Your next song was written in just 5 minutes. So if you ever find yourself saying you don't have enough time to get anything done, maybe you gotta be more like geese. It's called Cobra.

0: From their new album, I Must Be Dreaming, out in just under a month, Alabama Shakes with I Feel Hope Coming. Remembering Glenn Hansard on Live from the Archives, coming up in just a minute here on World Cafe.
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0: You're listening to World Cafe. I'm Marina Duras, and this is Live from the Archives. Yesterday, we learned the very sad news that singer and songwriter Glenn Hansard passed away at the age of 56 in a tragic accident in Dublin. Glenn was one half of the duo The Swell Season, along with his longtime collaborator, Markéta Irglova. They released their first album in 2006, and they won an Oscar together for Best Original Song for their song Falling Slowly that they wrote for the film Once, which they also co-starred in. Glenn also appeared on World Cafe several times in The Swell Season and in his other band, The Frames. To honor Glenn, today on Live from the Archives, you're going to hear two songs from two different times The Swell Season visited the cafe. First, here they are performing their Oscar-winning song, Falling Slowly.

Remembering Glenn Hanser today on World Cafe. That's from his visit to the cafe last year, along with Markéta Orglova as the Swell Season. That's their performance of When Your Mind's Made Up from their last album, Forward. And that was their first album together in 16 years. It was a really beautiful session. They were so excited to be making music together again after such a long time. The performance was gorgeous. Glenn was so happy and so full of life, such a charming, great guy. His energy really makes it harder to believe that he's gone. Again, he passed away yesterday at the age of 56. We're sending all the love out to his family, his friends, and everyone who loved him. If you'd like to watch that session with the Swell Season, it's on our website, worldcafe.org. Here's LCD Sound System, All My Friends.

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0: How's it going? I'm Raina Duras. 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
6: Local weather conditions from WFIT, Melbourne. Cloudy skies with an expected low of 75 degrees. Possible southwest winds ranging from 5 to 10 miles an hour and a 30% chance of showers and thunderstorms before 8 p.m. Tomorrow, expect sunny skies with a high of 91.
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8: Here's a local and state news update from WFIT in Florida today. I'm Rick Lansby. Endangered and threatened sea turtles are experiencing a strong nesting year on Space Coast beaches. It's thought that beach renourishment projects have created more space for turtles to nest, contributing to population rebounds. Early evidence suggests greens, loggers, and leatherbacks are all having strong nesting seasons. Still, of every sea turtle hatched, estimates range that only 1 in 1,000 to 1 in 10,000 survive long enough to become an adult turtle. A Space Coast company has received a $250 million Space Force contract. All Points Logistics of Merritt Island will expand spacecraft processing capacity at Vandenberg Air Force Base in California. In other space news, the FAA is proposing new rules that could speed up the process to license rocket launches. As commercial space flight continues to grow on the Space Coast, the proposal would allow the Secretary of Transportation to waive certain requirements under more than a dozen federal laws, including the National Environmental Policy Act, the Endangered Species Act, the Clean Water Act, and the Clean Air Act. Since March, deportations ordered by immigration judges in Florida have increased 18%. Even though Florida remains one of the top states for overall deportations, it lagged behind a national average of 30%. With nearly 4,000 detainees, Florida ranks fifth among states. About a quarter of immigrants detained in Florida are housed in a state-run immigration detention facility in Baker County, dubbed Deportation Depot. Alligator Alcatraz closed earlier this month. A cruise ship passenger has been arrested for hitting children on a Carnival cruise out of Port Canaveral. The Brevard County Sheriff's Office said the passenger on the Carnival Glory was intoxicated. The 44-year-old man from Georgia is accused of striking children in the face and stomach during a game of tag. A court case in Tallahassee will determine what Florida voters see on their November ballots. WFIT's Terry Wright reports a proposed constitutional amendment to lower property taxes is facing challenges.
9: Tallahassee judge heard arguments Wednesday and is expected to rule soon on whether the ballot summary language must be revised. Jeff Brandes is one of those suing. He's a former Republican state lawmaker who has since founded a policy think tank. He says the amendment title alone, Save Our Homes from Excessive Property Taxes, is too biased.
10: This is like a medical commercial where it talks only about the benefits, but doesn't tell you that if this is going to last a lot longer than 4 hours, that it's going to last generations.
9: He says parts of the summary are misleading, including the claim that it ensures funding for essential local services. While the constitutional language limits property tax revenue to core services, reducing property taxes could leave local governments with less money to pay for them. The state says the wording is accurate and meets the legal standard.
8: And a wine bar in Brevard has been named to the USA Today list of Bars of the Year. Dolly's Wine Bar, in the heart of the Ogalle Arts District, is a neighborhood spot that's become a go-to place for wine lovers and casual nights out. 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I'm Rick Lansby for WFIT.
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13: This is All Things Considered from NPR News. I'm Juana Summers.
14: And I'm Sasha Pfeiffer. The U.S. economy grew a bit more slowly this spring than it did earlier in the year. But Americans continue to spend freely. Consumer spending is usually the biggest driver of economic growth, and that continued April, May, and June. NPR's Scott Horsley joins us now. Hi, Scott. Scott, do we have you?
15: Hi, Sasha.
14: Scott, the Commerce Department, as you know, issues a quarterly report called on the economy, and the latest one came out this morning. What does it show?
15: It shows that gross domestic product grew at an annual rate of 1.5% in the second quarter. That's a bit of a slowdown from the first 3 months of the year, and the growth was really concentrated in some narrow categories. But as you say, the biggest driver of economic activity is consumer spending, and that held up pretty well. Mark Zandi, who's chief economist at Moody's Analytics, says a lot of the spending is being driven by upper-income shoppers who, you know, are feeling pretty good about their booming stock portfolios and their rising home values.
16: Consumers are spending at about a 2% growth rate. It's enough to keep the economy moving forward. It's okay, I'll take it, but it certainly could be better.
15: Lower-income consumers are not feeling so flush. You know, lately their paychecks have not been keeping pace with the rising cost of living, so they're having to dip into savings or put more of their spending on the credit card, and you can only keep that up for so long. You know, the savings rate, which was already pretty anemic this spring, fell to its lowest level in 4 years last month.
14: And Scott, if consumer spending is still solid, as you say it is, then why did GDP growth slow down?
15: Well, there was a bit of drop in government spending during the quarter, and there was also a big jump in imports, which count against GDP. The D in GDP stands for domestic, so when we buy stuff from other countries, that is subtracted from the tally. Zandi notes there have been some big quarterly swings in the trade deficit over the last year and a half, thanks to the president's on-again, off-again tariffs.
16: Trade's going up and down and all around. Clearly, the tariffs are swinging things around. One quarter might add to growth, the next quarter might subtract growth. Net over time, it's kind of sort of a wash.
15: You know, the Supreme Court struck down many of the president's tariffs in late February, so there might have been a push among importers to bring stuff into the country during the spring quarter. Of course, now the administration's imposing new tariffs, and that could make imports more expensive in the second half of the year.
14: Give us an overview of how other sectors of the economy are doing.
15: Well, artificial intelligence is still on a tear. You know, we are seeing massive investment in those big data centers popping up around the country. That is helping to prop up the economy to some extent. On the negative side, a lot of the computer chips in those data centers are imported, so a lot of the money is going to South Korea or Taiwan rather than staying here at home. Data center growth is also pushing up prices. Another negative is the housing sector, which remains really weak. Freddie Mac said today the average mortgage rate has jumped to 6.66%, which makes it devilishly hard for some people to afford a home. Overall, Zandi says the GDP report suggests the economy is resting on a somewhat shaky foundation.
16: The economy is growing. It feels fragile to me in the sense that it's dependent on, you know, a couple things. It's not like there's a lot of cylinders operating all at the same time. It's one or two or three. And, you know, that's okay, but it means that the economy is in a kind of a tenuous spot if one of those cylinders doesn't operate well.
15: If the stock market were to suffer a downturn, for example, upper-income families might dial back some of their spending. The unemployment rate is still low, but other than healthcare, there aren't a lot of industries that are consistently adding jobs. To sum it up, the U.S. economy's weathered a lot of shocks, and so far it's remained very resilient, but no guarantee that string of good luck is going to continue.
14: And briefly, Scott, you've been the quarterly report card you've been talking about is for the second quarter of this year. What will you be watching for in the third quarter to gauge how stable or shaky our economy is?
15: Well, of course, we'll keep an eye on inflation. We got a bit of a break last month when gasoline prices

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1: 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FM Odyssey with Fred Migliori starts at 10 a.m. and Joni O brings us the Stray Cat Lounge at 1, followed by Bill Stewart with Folk, Bluegrass, and more, and Mozart's Attic with J-Ski from 6 until 9, where Future Echoes wraps up the broadcast day into the midnight hour. 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
2: Local weather conditions from WFIT, Melbourne. Cloudy skies with an expected low of 75 degrees. Possible southwest winds ranging from 5 to 10 miles an hour and a 30% chance of showers and thunderstorms before 8 p.m. Tomorrow, expect sunny skies with a high of 91.
3: Here's a local and state news update from WFIT in Florida today. I'm Rick Lansby. Endangered and threatened sea turtles are experiencing a strong nesting year on Space Coast beaches. It's thought that beach renourishment projects have created more space for turtles to nest, contributing to population rebounds. Early evidence suggests greens, loggers, and leatherbacks are all having strong nesting seasons. Still, of every sea turtle hatched, estimates range that only 1 in 1,000 to 1 in 10,000 survive long enough to become an adult turtle. A Space Coast company has received a $250 million Space Force contract. All Points Logistics of Merritt Island will expand spacecraft processing capacity at Vandenberg Air Force Base in California. In other space news, the FAA is proposing new rules that could speed up the process to license rocket launches. As commercial space flight continues to grow on the Space Coast, the proposal would allow the Secretary of Transportation to waive certain requirements under more than a dozen federal laws, including the National Environmental Policy Act, the Endangered Species Act, the Clean Water Act, and the Clean Air Act. Since March, deportations ordered by immigration judges in Florida have increased 18%. Even though Florida remains one of the top states for overall deportations, it lagged behind a national average of 30%. With nearly 4,000 detainees, Florida ranks fifth among states. About a quarter of immigrants detained in Florida are housed in a state-run immigration detention facility in Baker County, dubbed Deportation Depot. Alligator Alcatraz closed earlier this month. A cruise ship passenger has been arrested for hitting children on a Carnival cruise out of Port Canaveral. The Brevard County Sheriff's Office said the passenger on the Carnival Glory was intoxicated. The 44-year-old man from Georgia is accused of striking children in the face and stomach during a game of tag. A court case in Tallahassee will determine what Florida voters see on their November ballots. WFIT's Terry Wright reports a proposed constitutional amendment to lower property taxes is facing challenges.
4: Tallahassee judge heard arguments Wednesday and is expected to rule soon on whether the ballot summary language must be revised. Jeff Brandes is one of those suing. He's a former Republican state lawmaker who has since founded a policy think tank. He says the amendment title alone, Save Our Homes from Excessive Property Taxes, is too biased.
5: This is like a medical commercial where it talks only about the benefits, but doesn't tell you that if this is going to last a lot longer than 4 hours, that it's going to last generations.
4: He says parts of the summary are misleading, including the claim that it ensures funding for essential local services. While the constitutional language limits property tax revenue to core services, reducing property taxes could leave local governments with less money to pay for them. The state says the wording is accurate and meets the legal standard.
3: And a wine bar in Brevard has been named to the USA Today list of Bars of the Year. Dolly's Wine Bar, in the heart of the Ogalle Arts District, is a neighborhood spot that's become a go-to place for wine lovers and casual nights out. The USA Today list is limited to 38 bars nationwide. 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I'm Rick Lansby for WFIT.
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11: This is All Things Considered from NPR News. I'm Sasha Pfeiffer.
12: And I'm Juana Summers. Tech stocks have had a bumpy ride this week, down for several days, but up today. And it's part of a bigger trend. For months, markets have been jittery about the amount of money tech companies are spending on artificial intelligence. To tell us more about what is rattling the markets, we're joined now by NPR tech correspondent John Ruich. Hey there.
13: Hi, Juana.
12: So, John, we have heard from some major tech companies this week about their AI spending as they put out their quarterly earnings reports. Bring us up to speed.
13: Yeah, Microsoft, Meta, Qualcomm, and today Amazon are just a few of the big name companies who've been reporting quarterly earnings this week. Yeah, and they're all reporting strong earnings and surges in capital expenditures, or CapEx, which largely boils down to investment in AI, namely data centers or computing capacity to train and run AI. And across the board, executives are saying demand outstrips the supply of that computing capacity, or compute, in the words of Meta CEO Mark Zuckerberg, who spoke on an earnings call yesterday.
14: The high-level observation is that there's just nowhere near enough compute for all the demand.
13: So Meta and the others have been investing hundreds of billions of dollars on AI data centers. And that spending has actually become a huge driver of economic growth in the U.S. But we have this dynamic now where tech stocks, and in particular companies involved in that AI build-out and the buying and selling of chips that go into those data centers, have taken a hit in the past few weeks. There's been a serious sell-off in chip-related stocks. They rebounded a little today, but the volatility is perhaps the real story.
12: But these companies appear to be seeing opportunities and trying to grab them. So why are markets nervous?
13: Well, there's a few things going on. One of the biggest things is that the scale of the investment in AI is just unprecedented. On top of that, AI is developing at lightning speed, and there's this deluge of news and information about it every single day. And the markets just don't know how to process it all. Gil Luria is head of technology research at the financial services firm D.A. Davidson. He says, we've never seen anything quite like this, and so it's hard to separate signal from noise.
15: The market's overreacting to every piece of news because the market is looking for the answer to the big question, which is the data center build-out almost over? Right? That's the big question that everybody is asking every minute of every day right now.
13: So investors, he says, are parsing every nugget of information, every statement from an executive or financial forecast for signs that things might be slowing down. But markets are also looking beyond just these American companies.
12: What other factors are at play?
13: Well, there's been a brutal AI sell-off of tech stocks in South Korea, which has some very important tech companies like Samsung and the memory chip maker SK Hynix. Analysts say that's been sort of sloshing over into U.S. markets. And then there's China. In recent weeks, we've seen a new AI model called Kimi K3 out of China that some say shrinks the U.S. lead in AI and shows that free models rather than the ones you pay for can be excellent. This week also, the tech media outlet The Information and Reuters reported that a Chinese company has started manufacturing an advanced machine used to make chips. It's a technology they didn't have before. NPR hasn't independently confirmed this, but These pieces of information have been interpreted by investors as bad for American AI and therefore bad for the profitability of companies spending all that money on American AI infrastructure, because it all adds up to China's, it all adds to China's competitive edge, and that's weighing down stocks.
16: So, I mean, John, it's clear the markets are nervous, but I have to ask, should they be?
13: I don't think we really know, to be honest. I mean, look, chip stocks have slipped over the past month or so, but a fund of chip shares that some analysts watch as a proxy for the sector is up about 50% so far this year. For now, the analysts that I'm talking to think the fundamentals of the big companies involved in AI and chips are solid. Earnings of the listed companies, for instance, have been good. And behemoth startups like Anthropic and OpenAI are now making billions of dollars in revenue from zero not that long ago. The bottom line is nobody knows how this is all going to shake out over time. And the market's probably going to be on edge as long as investors keep feeling that uncertainty.
16: And I'll just note that Anthropic, Amazon, and Microsoft are financial supporters of NPR. That's NPR's John Ruich. Thanks.
13: Thank you.
17: The World Cup is not for sale. That's the message from the governing body of European soccer called UEFA, after all 55 of its members rejected FIFA's plan to sell stakes in the World Cup. European countries are now threatening to boycott the next World Cup if FIFA moves ahead with a money-making proposal. And that is setting up a major fight over the future of the world's biggest sporting event. NPR senior business editor Rafael Nahm is with us in the studio with details. Hi, Rafael.

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1: This is Coastal Connection, our spotlight on the community. I'm Terry Wright. Today, we are very happy to speak once again with Tyler Provancha, conservation manager at Brevard Zoo and the driving force in Restore Our Shores. Tyler, give us an update. What's happening?
2: One of the projects that we actually have wrapping up this year is the final steps of some of the seagrass plantings that we did last year through the Moat Marine Lab Tactical Advisory Committee for seagrass restoration. So they award yearly funding to different seagrass projects to hopefully tackle some of the larger holistic seagrass restoration issues for the state of Florida. Last year, we actually had a project, a set of two phases of this project that were looking at the impacts of Caulerpa prolifera, which is a macroalgae that is very common in the lagoon. A lot of times people will say, oh, I see seagrass out in the lagoon, and they're actually seeing Caulerpa because it, much like seagrass, it roots to the bottom and grows out, but it's not the same. And we wanted to see how Caulerpa, this macroalgae, was affecting the most common native seagrass that we work with in our system, Halidule ridei, or shoalgrass. So the way that we did this is we partnered with actually Florida Institute of Technology as well as University of Central Florida to do a three-pronged approach to learning more about the relationship that these two species have. So Florida Tech, led by Dr. Austin Fox, did some work looking at the actual sediment chemistry and how planting Caulerpa affected those sediments for seagrass, and saw that there were some differences in like ORP and things like that that were actually affected by that planting, having Caulerpa present beforehand, before planting seagrass.
1: Right.
2: We also had University of Central Florida, the CEE lab led by Dr. Linda Walters, conduct in our research mesocosms at our main seagrass nursery, a project looking at basically putting Caulerpa in different densities next to seagrass in a very in a controlled outdoor growth setting to see if there were any kind of impacts. And we had some really cool findings where actually once you hit kind of a certain threshold of Caulerpa cover, usually I think that from the ones that we had chosen,

0: 80% was kind of the key tipping point, you would see negative impacts to seagrass growth from the Caulerpa. Now, there's a lot of reasons why that could be the case, and we're not super sure what they are. There's competition for nutrients, growth speed. There's a lot of different possibilities, but actually there's been a lot of talk in our community of, should we be co-planting these things? Is it facilitative or is it impactful in a negative way? So having some answers on that is pretty cool. And then last year, we actually also did some seagrass plantings out in the field in partnership with UCF to look at planting seagrass out at some Caulerpa sites and seeing how they do out in the very dynamic world that is the Indian River Lagoon. And we saw mixed results. The seagrass plantings at multiple sites have sustained a year later and are growing quite nicely, actually, which is really exciting. Especially in one of our sites, they're very dense and very happy. We also saw, and this may be partially why the seagrass is so happy, is there was actually a species of sea slug called, the family is Alicia, and it's a seagrass that eats Caulerpa. So the year that we decided to do a comparative study between the two species is, of course, the year that the slug comes back and decides to go to town on our Caulerpa population. But the grass was happy, and we did, at a couple sites, we're still able to kind of get a better idea of the relationship with the two species, and now both of those projects we're working on trying to get some literature published to talk about the big takeaways. So cool projects, and I'm excited to see where we go in the future.
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1: All right. Tyler, thank you so much.
0: Thank you for having me.
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6: 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I'm Juana Summers.
7: And I'm Sasha Pfeiffer. The intestinal illness cyclospora may not seem to have much of a connection with Christopher Nolan's film adaptation of The Odyssey, but they do have one thing in common: parasites. For this week's Word of the Week, NPR's Ava Berger looks at the unlikely link between the spreading stomach bug and the hit summer movie.
8: After years of war.
9: Of all the trials and tribulations of Odysseus's 10-year journey, Cyclospora was not one of them.
8: No one could stand between my men. And home.
9: But he encountered another type of parasite when he returned home. The men courting his wife, Penelope.
10: What would he do if he came back here and find all these suitors in his house?
9: The word parasites originates from ancient Greek and Roman writings. It was used to describe someone, usually poor, who would entertain a wealthy person to get food. According to Richard Martin, a classics professor at Stanford University, it quickly turned into a popular comedic trope.
11: So you could always expect the parasite to come on stage and do crazy stuff.
9: He describes it as some of the classic sketch comedy we know today. Think Kramer in Seinfeld or Abbott and Costello.
12: Well, then who's playing first?
13: Yes.
12: I mean, the fellow's name on first base.
13: Who?
12: The fellow playing first base for St. Louis.
13: Who?
12: The guy on first base.
13: Who is on first?
9: All right. So how did we get from this comedy to the parasite, Cyclospora? Martin said we know the Greeks understood a parasite as a person who eats at the table of another. And doctors, until at least the 20th century, would have known Greek and Latin.
11: And so they thought, okay, that's the kind of bug that feeds off another one.
9: Craig Hedberg is a professor at the School of Public Health at the University of Minnesota. That's exactly how he would define a parasite.
14: You know, parasite is something that is preying on something else.
9: Like the parasites of Greek literature, Cyclospora does like to eat. Our nutrients, that is. The recent outbreak has made thousands of Americans sick. But unlike the Greek characters, Hedberg said, there's nothing funny about Cyclospora.
14: We have a lot of fun talking about diarrhea, but diarrhea isn't a fun thing to actually experience on a personal level.
9: Let's just say it's safest to experience parasites only in Christopher Nolan's epic film. Ava Berger, NPR News.
6: A Hollywood icon is preparing for a comeback. The Cinerama Dome, one of the most famous movie theaters in the world, has been closed since the COVID pandemic, but it's now got a new lease on life thanks to Sony and Alamo Drafthouse Cinema.
15: NPR's Mandalay. The Cinerama Dome's rebound has passionate cinephiles excited.
16: It's back! Let's go, the dome! It's back!
15: Filmmaker Luke Harris posted his reaction on Instagram when he heard that Sony Pictures is leasing the famous Hollywood theater. The studio announced it will restore and reopen the Cinerama Dome in 2028. Alamo Drafthouse will program and operate it and 14 other screens at the adjoining multiplex.
17: It's really exciting, yes. There's been a lot of people waiting with bated breath to see when the dome is going to reopen. People think of this as the ultimate Hollywood experience.
15: S. Scott Norton is on the board of the Los Angeles Historic Theater Foundation. He says it was always an immersive experience to watch movies inside the geodesic-shaped auditorium designed to show widescreen movies.
17: When I saw Close Encounters on this giant screen curved around me, it knocked my socks off.
15: In 1963, the Cinerama Dome was built by William Forman, the founder of Pacific Theaters, who had popularized drive-in cinemas. Forman commissioned a French architect and got the theater constructed in 16 weeks, just in time for the world premiere of a madcap comedy filmed in Ultra Panavision 70mm. The movie ran 4 hours long with an intermission. It featured a who's who of comedy at the time, including Sid Caesar, Edie Adams, Milton Berle, and Buddy Hackett. Buster Keaton even makes a 10-second cameo.
18: It's a mad, mad, mad, mad world played at the Cinerama Dome, the brand new theater, for 2 years without stopping.
15: Karen Sharp is the widow of the movie's director, Stanley Kramer. She spoke at a rally to preserve the Cinerama Dome last year and recalled the star-studded premiere.
18: Bobby Kennedy came, Adlai Stevenson came, and President Mrs. Kennedy accepted the invitation to attend. A few days before, they called Stanley and said, "We're so sorry, we have to regret the invitation because President and Mrs. Kennedy have to go to Dallas." So we know what happened in Dallas.
15: Over the decades, the theater became a mecca for cinephiles. The dome was sometimes costumed like the movies it screened. Once a replica Godzilla burst through the top. Another time it was painted green with ears to resemble Shrek's head. Fans were treated to countless premieres and special events.
19: I mean it from the bottom of my wicked black heart. Thank you very much for showing up and let's enjoy the film.
15: Filmmaker Quentin Tarantino personally welcomed audiences to his 2019 premiere of Once Upon a Time in Hollywood, which included exterior shots of the dome. 2 years later, after the Cinerama Dome's operators went bankrupt due to the pandemic, Tarantino talked about how it was one of his favorite LA landmarks. Here he is on the Jess Cagle Show on Sirius XM.
13: Look, I would love to, I don't know if I can 100% afford it, but I would love to own the Cinerama Dome. That would be fantastic.
15: Tarantino already owns two other historic LA cinemas, but other preservationists and activists have been working to revive the dormant theater. Here on Sunset Boulevard, you can see the Cinerama Dome is all boarded up. Here's where we find one young man who tried to save this theater for years.
20: My name is Benjamin Steinberg. The Cinerama Dome is the most famous movie theater in the world. Like, it seemed like it was just going to be a demolition by neglect. So I was like, something has to be done.
15: Steinberg is a 27-year-old filmmaker and actor who appeared on TV's Brooklyn Nine-Nine. He created a campaign to save the Cinerama Dome with a few street rallies and an online petition that amassed more than 30,000 signatures. Then in March, Steinberg went even further to get the attention of the Foreman family, which still owns the property.
20: I projected onto the dome a photo of the owner's face asking them to reopen it. We actually projected it for like 2 hours, and then they called the police on us, and they just said that the ownership considered it an escalation and harassment. Yeah, I never wanted to anger the owner, so we stopped immediately.
15: Steinberg's stunt created a lot of buzz and may have moved the needle, says theater preservationist Escott Norton. His group had been consulting with architects on restoration plans in hopes that someone would save the day.
17: We were all working behind the scenes, but Ben Steinberg really got on board social media to save the dome. I'm very happy he did. You know, you sort of have to rattle the chains sometimes.
15: Sony promised to preserve the Cinerama Dome's history while ensuring its future. Mandalit Nalbarco, NPR News, Los Angeles.

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3: Local weather conditions from WFIT, Melbourne. Cloudy skies with an expected low of 75 degrees. Possible southwest winds ranging from 5 to 10 miles an hour and a 30% chance of showers and thunderstorms before 8 p.m. Tomorrow, expect sunny skies with a high of 91.
4: Here's a local and state news update from WFIT in Florida today. I'm Rick Lansby. Endangered and threatened sea turtles are experiencing a strong nesting year on Space Coast beaches. It's thought that beach renourishment projects have created more space for turtles to nest, contributing to population rebounds. Early evidence suggests greens, loggers, and leatherbacks are all having strong nesting seasons. Still, of every sea turtle hatched, estimates range that only 1 in 1,000 to 1 in 10,000 survive long enough to become an adult turtle. A Space Coast company has received a $250 million Space Force contract. All Points Logistics of Merritt Island will expand spacecraft processing capacity at Vandenberg Air Force Base in California. In other space news, the FAA is proposing new rules that could speed up the process to license rocket launches. As commercial space flight continues to grow on the Space Coast, the proposal would allow the Secretary of Transportation to waive certain requirements under more than a dozen federal laws, including the National Environmental Policy Act, the Endangered Species Act, the Clean Water Act, and the Clean Air Act. Since March, deportations ordered by immigration judges in Florida have increased 18%. Even though Florida remains one of the top states for overall deportations, it lagged behind a national average of 30%. With nearly 4,000 detainees, Florida ranks fifth among states. About a quarter of immigrants detained in Florida are housed in a state-run immigration detention facility in Baker County, dubbed Deportation Depot. Alligator Alcatraz closed earlier this month. A cruise ship passenger has been arrested for hitting children on a Carnival cruise out of Port Canaveral. The Brevard County Sheriff's Office said the passenger on the Carnival Glory was intoxicated. The 44-year-old man from Georgia is accused of striking children in the face and stomach during a game of tag. A court case in Tallahassee will determine what Florida voters see on their November ballots. WFIT's Terry Wright reports a proposed constitutional amendment to lower property taxes is facing challenges.
5: Tallahassee judge heard arguments Wednesday and is expected to rule soon on whether the ballot summary language must be revised. Jeff Brandes is one of those suing. He's a former Republican state lawmaker who has since founded a policy think tank. He says the amendment title alone, Save Our Homes from Excessive Property Taxes, is too biased.
6: This is like a medical commercial where it talks only about the benefits, but doesn't tell you that if this is going to last a lot longer than 4 hours, that it's going to last generations.
5: He says parts of the summary are misleading, including the claim that it ensures funding for essential local services. While the constitutional language limits property tax revenue to core services, reducing property taxes could leave local governments with less money to pay for them. The state says the wording is accurate and meets the legal standard.
4: And a wine bar in Brevard has been named to the USA Today list of Bars of the Year. Dolly's Wine Bar, in the heart of the O'Galley Arts District, is a neighborhood spot that's become a go-to place for wine lovers and casual nights out. The USA Today list is limited to 38 bars nationwide. 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I'm Rick Lansby for WFIT.
0: WFIT 89.5 FM is underwritten in part by Vandevorde Hall Law, PL, with attorneys in Sebastian and Palm Bay, practicing in a variety of areas, including estate planning, wills, trusts and probate, guardianship, Medicaid planning, patent trademark, and copyright law. 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
13: This is All Things Considered from NPR News. I'm Juana Summers.
14: And I'm Sasha Pfeiffer. The U.S. economy grew a bit more slowly this spring than it did earlier in the year. But Americans continue to spend freely. Consumer spending is usually the biggest driver of economic growth, and that continued April, May, and June. NPR's Scott Horsley joins us now. Hi, Scott.
15: Hi, Sasha.
14: The Commerce Department came out this morning with its quarterly report card on the economy. What does it show?
15: It shows that gross domestic product grew at an annual rate of 1.5% in the second quarter. That's a bit of a slowdown from the first 3 months of the year, and the growth was really concentrated in some narrow categories. But as you say, the biggest driver of economic activity is consumer spending, and that held up pretty well. Mark Zandi, who's chief economist at Moody's Analytics, says a lot of the spending is being driven by upper-income shoppers who, you know, are feeling pretty good about their booming stock portfolios and their rising home values.
16: Consumers are spending at about a 2% growth rate. It's enough to keep the economy moving forward. It's okay, I'll take it, but it certainly could be better.
15: Lower income consumers are not feeling so flush. You know, lately their paychecks have not been keeping pace with the rising cost of living. So they're having to dip into savings or put more of their spending on the credit card. And you can only keep that up for so long. You know, the savings rate, which was already pretty anemic this spring, fell to its lowest level in 4 years last month.
14: And Scott, if consumer spending is still solid, as you say it is, then why did GDP growth slow down?
15: Well, there was a bit of drop in government spending during the quarter, and there was also a big jump in imports, which count against GDP. The D in GDP stands for domestic, so when we buy stuff from other countries, that is subtracted from the tally. Zandi notes there have been some big quarterly swings in the trade deficit over the last year and a half, thanks to the president's on-again, off-again tariffs.
16: Trade's going up and down and all around. Clearly, the tariffs are swinging things around. One quarter might add to growth, the next quarter might subtract growth. Net over time, it's kind of sort of a wash.
15: You know, the Supreme Court struck down many of the president's tariffs in late February, so there might have been a push among importers to bring stuff into the country during the spring quarter. Of course, now the administration's imposing new tariffs, and that could make imports more expensive in the second half of the year.
14: Give us an overview of how other sectors of the economy are doing.
15: Well, artificial intelligence is still on a tear. You know, we are seeing massive investment in those big data centers popping up around the country. That is helping to prop up the economy to some extent. On the negative side, a lot of the computer chips in those data centers are imported. So a lot of the money is going to South Korea or Taiwan rather than staying here at home. Data center growth is also pushing up prices. Another negative is the housing sector, which remains really weak. Freddie Mac said today the average mortgage rate has jumped to 6.66%, which makes it devilishly hard for some people to afford a home. Overall, Zandi says the GDP report suggests the economy is resting on a somewhat shaky foundation.
16: The economy is growing. It feels fragile to me in the sense that it's dependent on, you know, a couple things. It's not like there's a lot of cylinders operating all at the same time. It's one or two or three. And, you know, that's okay, but it means that the economy is in a kind of a tenuous spot if one of those cylinders doesn't operate well.
15: If the stock market were to suffer a downturn, for example, upper-income families might dial back some of their spending. The unemployment rate is still low, but other than healthcare, there aren't a lot of industries that are consistently adding jobs. To sum it up, the U.S. economy has weathered a lot of shocks, and so far it's remained very resilient, but no guarantee that string of good luck is going to continue.
14: And briefly, Scott, you've been the quarterly report card you've been talking about is for the second quarter of this year. What will you be watching for in the third quarter to gauge how stable or shaky our economy is?
15: Well, of course, we'll keep an eye on inflation. We got a bit of a break last month when gasoline prices moderated, but the average price of regular gas is now back above $4 a gallon. Diesel's north of $5 a gallon. Does that start to spill over into other prices and force consumers to cut back spending elsewhere?
14: That is NPR's Scott Horsley. Thank you.
15: You're welcome.
8: President Trump returned to the White House promising a foreign policy built on military dominance, deterrence, and steering clear of the open-ended conflicts that have defined previous administrations.
9: We will measure our success not only by the battles we win, but also by the wars we end, and perhaps most importantly, the wars we never get into. It's called peace through strength.
8: But the escalating war in Iran, which has gone on months longer than the president said it would, is now testing whether his peace through strength doctrine works as advertised. NPR White House correspondent Franco Ordonez has the story.
9: A short time ago, the United States military began major combat operations in Iran.
17: When President Trump announced the start of combat operations in February, the White House argued that a precise and overwhelming campaign that they launched with Israel was necessary to protect Americans, emphasizing that, quote, peace is achieved through strength, not weakness.
9: Our objective is to defend the American people by eliminating imminent threats from the Iranian regime.
17: Trump campaigned against never-ending wars and boasted of being the only president in decades not to start a new one. He argued that the threat of force would prevent larger conflicts. But what happens if Iran refuses to back down?
18: This is not peace.

0: We mentioned earlier that Colt Gray's father, Colin Gray, got a sentence of 15 years for providing the rifle his son used. Tell us a little more about the father's case.
1: So Colin Gray's case is not the first in the nation where a parent has been held criminally liable for their child committing a school shooting. In early 2024, James and Jennifer Crumbly, whose son shot and killed four classmates at a Michigan high school, were charged with manslaughter and sentenced to 10 to 15 years in prison. In this Georgia case, the Barrow County District Attorney I mentioned earlier, Brad Smith, emphasized throughout Colin Gray's trial is that he's being prosecuted for what he didn't do, not the actions his son took. Gray was convicted of both second-degree murder and involuntary manslaughter by a jury in March, and this afternoon, Judge Prim handed down that 15-year prison sentence. This is certainly the first case of its kind in the state of Georgia, and should Gray appeal his conviction, it'll go straight to the state Supreme Court. Murder convictions are sent there on appeal.
0: That is Georgia Public Broadcasting's Chase McGee. Thank you.
1: Thank you.
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4: 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This extra organic material releases nutrients like nitrogen and phosphorus, which fuel harmful algal blooms. 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

Good evening, Brevard and Beyond. Keller with you, guest hosting for Jason tonight, Outside the Lines. I'll be with you till 10 o'clock. Then we turn things over to DJ Hannah and Pop Underground. All right, I will do my best to do a good job tonight, but I've been off on vacation, so I'm actually looking forward to playing some really cool stuff for you, some deep cuts from bands perhaps that you are aware of, and do Jason Prod. Jason will be back with us next week. Also going to pay tribute to some of the artists that we lost over the last week and a half, 2 weeks. Jennifer Finch from L7, Lou Collar from Sick of It All, a good friend of mine, DJ, not necessarily at WFIT, but a DJ in the area, Jim Prell, and then also Glenn Hasnard, that we lost just 2 days ago. All right. So a lot of stuff ahead of us. Let's jump into it. This is a deep track from Ian Dury and the Blockheads. What a Waste. It's Outside the Lines on WFIT.

0: Keller here, guest hosting Outside the Lines tonight on WFIT. Jason will be back next week. That was Black Rebel Motorcycle Club with Still Suspicion here on WFIT. Say She in there as well, Cut and Rewind. And we started off tonight's program with Ian Dury and the Blockheads. Great pre-punk, I guess you would say. What a waste, a deep cut from Ian Dury here. As we do this Thursday night, like I said, Keller with your guest hosting for Jason. I will be back. I will be here until 10 o'clock tonight. Then we turn things over to DJ Hannah and Pop Underground. Let's go ahead and take a quick time out. When we come back, some great music ahead of us. We've got Chris Hess doing some solo stuff away from his primary band, Swim. We've got The Shins, and we've got Telly and the Ghost of Our Lord. He will be on your airwaves tomorrow night with Words and Music. He'll also be at Pineapples along with Trash Cinema for a all ages open to the public show in EGAD. But when we come back, Chris Hess, Swim on Outside the Line. Stick around.
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0: That is Orlando artist Telly and the Ghost of Our Lord, the pressures of the day here on WFIT. Outside the Lines, Keller guest hosting. Telly and the Ghost of Our Lord came on Keller Radio this past Monday night for Words and Music, an exclusive acoustic performance. We will re-air that tomorrow night at 7, and then at 8 o'clock, the Telly and the Ghost of Our Lord and Trash Cinema playing an all-ages open-to-the-public show at Pineapples. You may want to check it out. All right. Also in that set, Baby Rose with Better, The Shins, Caring is Creepy, and Chris Hess from Swim, his solo effort, On My Way. Let's go ahead and take a timeout. When we come back, our first listen to Glenn Heisnard, who passed away from a motorcycle accident earlier this week, has some great solo stuff. We'll hear from his band, The Swell Season, When Your Mind's Made Up, on WFIT after the break. Stick around.
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Glenn Hasnard in Swell Season. May he rest in peace. When Your Mind's Made Up, Foo Fighters, Rescued. 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

Joby Riccio and Love of the Song here on WFIT. True's in there as well with the breakdown. Foo Fighters rescued in Swell Season as we pay tribute to Glenn Hazard, who passed away this past Tuesday, I believe it was, in a motorcycle accident. Keller here filling in for Jason outside the lines. We're going to wrap things up this hour with Big Audio Dynamite and another tribute, this one to Jennifer Finch of L7. Was able to hang out with L7 in college a couple separate times, both at the Warped Tour and at Lollapalooza. They treated a 19-year-old kid with respect, and that's always stayed true with me. So rest in peace to Jennifer Finch. Here's L7, Pretend We're Dead on WFIT.